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0: Back on the Chicago Bears Radio Network with John Yurkovich. John the Hood with you here. Yurko and Jay Hood on the Bears Radio Network. I'd like to remind you that our post-game show is brought to you by Great Clips. 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
1: Be great, yes.
0: That's absolutely.
1: Of course it is.
0: I have a question about Ben Johnson, but first we should hear from Ben Johnson, the head coach for the Chicago Bears. And we'll get back to your phone calls as well as we talk about the Bears and their loss against the Cincinnati Bengals by a score of 27-9. 312-332-ESPN is our phone number if you have not done.

0: So hit that like button on YouTube as well, youtube.com. Look for ESPN Chicago there. We can see all of the ESPN Chicago programming, including the Chicago Bears postgame show and the pregame show as well. So make sure you hit that subscribe button and that like button for ESPN Chicago on YouTube. Let's turn now to Ben Johnson, the head coach for the Chicago Bears, speaking after the game.
1: He had one individual that didn't finish the game, and that was Nephi with the knee. So we'll get more information when we get back there to Hallis. Overall, it doesn't matter if it's preseason or not. It's a bad feeling in that locker room after the game when you lose, particularly like that when it's down by multiple scores. You don't feel like you made it very close there at the end. Said it at halftime to the crew, just the penalties and the third downs on both sides of the ball. They really hurt us in the first half, and we weren't able to get those cleaned up there in the second half. 11 penalties for the game. We were 2 of 14 on third down on offense, and we allowed 6 of 13 there on defense. So not quite good enough. And then when you add in the red zone, the fact that we were able to move the ball at times, okay, but we couldn't end up with touchdowns. Those are major killers when you're facing a good team like that. So I'll go ahead and open it up from there.
2: What went into your decision to play the starters tonight?
1: Okay. Same thing I've been saying all along, and that is we were going to assess the number of reps over the course of the week and the workload. And so we felt like we needed this work.
2: What did Caleb gain from it, do you think?
1: I have to go back. I got to watch the tape. But he gained 9 more reps. I know that.
3: Did you see anything in the left tackle battle today that gave you any more clarity in what you were looking for?
1: Hard to say without watching the tape.
4: Anything else?
2: Tyreek Stevenson, he wasn't out there today. What's his timetable like?
1: Week to week.
2: Practice week to week.
1: Yep.
5: What did you see out of your starting defense today?
1: It's another one I got to go back and I got to watch that tape, but held him to 3 points. So.
2: How do you think the defensive line held up in the starting group?
1: Same thing. I can't speak on specific positions right here or individuals right now without looking at the tape, guys.
3: It seems like the defense is doing a much better job locking in on the run game than they are on the pass game. Where are you seeing kind of that, their success in the run game being able to come together so quickly?
1: Yeah, well, I mean, we're just trying to get out of our stance and strike blocks. I think our linebackers are doing a good job communicating and filling the gaps. And then we have our little guys that are willing tacklers. I think they're doing a good job tackling in space for the most part through 2 games so far.
2: What did you see on the shot Caleb took to Colston down? It looked like it was just a little high.
1: Mm-hmm. I probably would go somewhere else with the ball on that one.
2: Ben, what did you take away from your starters on Thursday in the joint practice?
1: There was a healthy amount of back and forth throughout. I thought our defense competed really, really hard throughout that one against a really good unit. I mean, the quarterback is top 5 quarterback in the NFL, and of course those pass catchers are outstanding as well. So there's a healthy amount of back and forth. I thought, some periods they got us, other periods we really got them, and I think that's what you want to see in a setting like that. Offensively, I think we left a little bit out there, wasn't very pleased. First 7 snaps of that practice, we had 3 procedure issues that quarterback center exchange or not getting off the ball at the same time. It's just, we talk all week about starting fast and wanting to start the practice fast, and that didn't quite translate. And so, we had some work that we want to end up cleaning up going into next week. And that's the beautiful thing about it, is it's going to be a little bit of a rinse and repeat with a different opponent. And so we'll go on the road again and get a good joint practice in with a team that's got a lot of good talent. I know they reloaded similar to what Cincinnati did, particularly on the defensive side of the ball. And I know that they're really well coached throughout. So it'll be a good challenge, and it'll be good for us to finish this last little bit of training camp, and make sure we're ready for week one.
2: Are you going to take a similar approach and see how Thursday
1: that's the
2: goes?
1: Plan. That's been the plan all along, is to work through these weeks and see where we're at.
3: Roshan seems like he's really making the running back competition for that RB3 spot tough. He played well today. What did you see out of him today that you
1: liked? I think he flashed the other day, in particular on special teams, and we keep talking about that and the importance of being the number 3 running back or depth in the running back room and being able to bring that to the table. And so he had a couple really, really nice plays in the practice. Can't wait to see what it looked like today on the game tape, because we talked about, would love to see some of these players stack good performances back to back to back. And he's a candidate that may have done that tonight.
4: Cool. Last two, Sean and Pat.
5: I know you're not game planning for a guy like Dexter Lawrence in practice or whatever, but what did you learn about your interior with that matchup on?
1: It was up and down throughout. I think he's a menace. I mean, he's an issue. That's been the case for a number of years. I mean, I remember being in a joint practice setting with him a couple years ago, and he wrecks practice. You know, that's what he does. I will say I was proud of the way that Garrett competed, and he did some good things against him. When you face a player like that, and you know you're going to a game, you certainly do need to make sure you limit the number of times anybody has a one-on-one with him, because he's a special individual.
5: Cut day is coming a little earlier this year than usual. How does that change how quick you need to turn it around a week from today?
1: Yeah, I mean, that's where this discussion, player day off on Monday with the personnel staff, that'll be big for us. Make sure that we're all aligned. We see it all the same way. And then anybody that could go either way, I mean, it'll be a big week for them as well. I said it a week ago, I don't think that there was as much clarity. And it's actually a good thing. It means we have a really good competition across the roster at a number of spots. And so, you know, between the game tonight, being able to watch that tape in depth and get a good evaluation of these guys, and then next week, I'm certain that we're going to be able to pick our 53. And I keep talking about the practice squad as well. It's how do we get the best 69 guys, because the practice squad in a 17-game season, they're going to come up and help us at times too. So that's big for us.
4: Thank you.
1: All right,
0: Ben Johnson, the head coach for the Chicago Bears, meeting the press after the game as the Bears lose to the Bengals 27-9 in the second dress rehearsal of the exhibition season. We will talk about Ben Johnson and more as we continue on. With Yurko, I'm Jay Hood on the Chicago Bears Radio Network.
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0: Shea Hood and Yurko on the Chicago Bears Radio Network. And you know what? During the regular season, you and Peggy will have something special. Every game during the regular season, you're going to qualify one Bears fan who remembers our Bears advantage of the game, a 2026 Chevy Trax. How about that? A vehicle.
16: That's wonderful.
0: More details will come in the regular season. Yep,
16: we qualify usually one every single week. We pull out of the hopper and somebody's a victor.
0: So good.
16: Yeah.
0: So you're going to have that advantage presented by the Advantage Dealer Group. It's going to be great.
16: It's going to be fantastic. What an advantage that would be if you won that.
0: Well, I'm not eligible.
16: No, I'm not eligible either.
0: Yes, but that's a great opportunity for you. And by the way, on August 29th, there'll be the last preseason game for the Bears to take on the Titans. It'll be a 5 o'clock start on August 29th, 5 o'clock in Nashville, Tennessee, right here on the home of the Bears, the Bears Radio Network.
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0: Well, it's the Bears Radio Network. It's 1000.
16: I always like saying ESPN 1000.
0: I know you like
16: the local love.
0: I understand.
16: Local love.
0: I'm also thinking about Evansville today.
16: Yeah, we're all thinking about Evansville today, kid.
0: So, all right, ALC, let's take a look at the scoreboard around the. All right. A final.
16: Great.
0: The Buccaneers, they defeated the Chiefs by a score of 16-15. Justin Fields happy on the sideline. 0-2, the Chiefs in the preseason. Patriots over the Eagles, 24-21. Any thoughts on Tyler and McKee, the quarterback for Philly?
16: None whatsoever.
0: All right, now we move on. Giants, they defeat the Dolphins 26-3. Saw some of that game before I came in.
16: Dolphins bad.
0: That Dolphin outfit.
16: Yeah.
0: It's already tanking.
16: Oh, yeah.
0: Already bad.
16: They started early.
0: My God.
16: They are bad. They're going to be bad.
0: Giants 26, Dolphins 3. Rams over the Saints 34-0. There's some that have a private ticket on the Saints. And I'm like, how?
16: Ticket on the Saints?
0: Yeah.
16: Wow, good for them.
0: How about that?
16: Is that Stenson Bennett?
0: Stenson Bennett is for this Rams quarterback, yes.
16: Oh, man.
0: In this game, 34-0 for the Rams. The Ravens over the Vikings by a score of 13-3. Ravens 2-0. Fast start.
16: They're getting after it. Lamar Jackson wants his MVP back.
0: I think that's right.
16: Even though he didn't play today.
0: Falcons over the Colts by a score of 34-6. Colts, interesting story. What does that look like now? After all that charm season falls apart at the end?
16: Yeah.
0: What does that look like now for
16: that second half collapse?
0: Now what happens?
16: Jonathan Taylor needs to get the piggyback in his belly.
0: I think that's right.
16: Yeah, put the piggy in his belly and good things might happen for you.
0: The Buffalo Bills today, they defeated the Browns by a score of 31-7. Interesting note about Deshaun Watson. He did not start this game. Hold on a second. Shedeur Sanders started. How about this, John? How about 9 for 11, 74 yards, a touchdown for Shedeur Sanders, an interception. Deshaun Watson, 5 for 12, 36 yards, interception. Who's the veteran?
16: Yeah, can I tell you this? They've got to find out what Shedeur Sanders is. I'd play him the whole year. I play Shedeur Sanders the whole year, period.
0: Do you know Deshaun Watson, who was the backup, played in the fourth quarter? Played in the fourth quarter.
16: Mop-up time. He said he's willing to sign another contract with the Cleveland Browns. Sure, you are. I don't know if they are.
0: Also said in the press conference that, you know, he has no regrets. Didn't regret anything.
16: Yeah.
0: Okay.
16: Yeah. No regrets.
0: Also, because you're a former Brown, the Browns, apparently the fans were booing Deshaun. Well, actually, they were cheering Deshaun Watson when he was hurt last time he was on the field in Cleveland. And he was talking about that in the press conference today. He was not happy.
16: Well, they hate him. And when you're hated, they boo you. Even if you're at home.
0: Yes.
16: They don't like you. And they can't wait for you to leave.
0: And in progress right now, if you're chasing the Cowboys, they are leading the Arizona Cardinals 27-13. Joe Milton at quarterback for Dallas, 9 for 13, 179 yards and 2 touchdowns.
16: I like the Cowboys this year.
0: Mm.
16: Oh, that's my team. They're going to upset the apple cart. The Dallas Cowboys. What do you think?
0: Oh, I love them in the regular season.
16: Yeah.
0: But then those pesky playoffs have to start. Ah, it's too bad.
16: They get in the way, like Green Bay.
0: Yeah.
16: Those pesky playoffs have to start. Gets in the way of any good things might happen up there.
0: Ah, it's too bad. It's really too bad. But if it's a regular season championship, Dallas could be right there. And that's our look at the scoreboard around the National Football League.
16: I love going around the National Football League.
0: How about that?
16: Da-da-da-da-da-da-da. Well, that's just fantastic. That song there, Johnny, and This Week in Baseball.
0: Yes.
16: This Week in Baseball is fantastic.
0: And here's my favorite song, Here Comes the Boom, because that's the end of the show. Oh, we thank you so much for listening and calling in and being part of the program right here. Always a pleasure, John.
16: John, always a pleasure. Flew by. It flew by. What do you think? Hit the casino tonight?
0: Sure, why not?
16: Beautiful.
0: Thank you, Kendra. Thank you, AOC. And thank you, Eric Ostrowski. And thank you for listening to the Chicago Bears Radio Network. So long, everybody.
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8: Under threat again. I'm Angelo Bavaro, Fox News. Another tropical storm is marching toward Hawaii, where residents are still dealing with the aftermath of Hurricane Lala.
9: Tropical storm Moke is making its way toward the Big Island, and we're expecting upwards to a foot, maybe even more, of rain. That will all start tonight, to last all through Sunday, and a remnant on Monday. The problem with all of this is, if you have first responders, government officials on the ground trying to shore up the highway there that runs on the coastline, they're still trying to get into communities that have been affected by Lala a week ago, and now more rain on the way. Good news, if there is any for this latest, is the rest of the islands will likely not take significant impacts. Maui could see 1 to 4 inches, but nothing like last weekend. The big concern is the east side of the Big Island, Hilo to the south.
8: That is Fox Weather's Robert Ray. Canada has set retaliatory tariffs after trade talks with the U.S. collapsed.
10: The U.S. has announced it will have a 50% tariff on as many as $20 billion worth of Canadian products after these negotiations failed. And then Canada, in response, is imposing these retaliatory tariffs that the Canadian Prime Minister says will begin on September 8th.
11: We were willing to drop our remaining retaliatory tariffs on strategic sectors, particularly steel, aluminum, and autos, if the United States substantially lowered theirs to levels that made it economic for Canadian companies to export to the United States.
10: Now, Carney said that he called off the negotiations and that Canada could not agree to the U.S.'s new terms.
8: That is Fox's Alex Hogan. Carmelo Anthony will not get a new trial, a Texas judge denying that teen's request. Anthony was convicted in the 2025 deadly stabbing of another teen, Austin Metcalf, at a track meet. 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
8: President Trump is pushing to meet with North Korean Supreme Leader Kim Jong-un after scaling back training exercises with South Korea.
14: The Pentagon confirmed Wednesday the annual U.S.-South Korea military exercises will end 6 days early. The president has called the exercises costly and cited his personal relationship with Kim Jong-un.
16: The fact that I get along with him, that's a good thing, not a bad thing. He has 57 very powerful nuclear weapons.
14: The president also linked his decision to South Korea's refusal to support the U.S. effort against Iran. North Korea said Wednesday it still sees the scaled-back drills as a provocation and denied any contact between Trump and Kim.
8: Fox's Rich Etzen. A federal judge has struck down a Trump administration immigration policy.
17: A U.S. district court judge vacated the policy, which stopped processing visas from 75 countries. The Trump administration says immigrants from those nations were likely to require public assistance in the U.S. The countries included Afghanistan, Iran, Somalia, and Russia. The judge said it was contrary to the Immigration and Nationality Act. Two nonprofits challenged the administration's policy, along with 11 individuals, six of whom had family members who had been refused visas. The State Department wouldn't comment directly on the decision, but said the administration is protecting the American people by upholding the highest standards of screening and vetting visa applicants. Daria Albinger, Fox News.
8: The Freedom 250 Grand Prix set to take over Washington, D.C. on Sunday. Transportation Secretary Sean Duffy on Fox News Live.
18: When Roger Penske called the president, Roger Penske is the legend. When Roger called the president and the president's like, hell yes, we are in, we're going to do it. And the rest is history. We had an executive order and it brought us to this amazing day that we're going to celebrate America's 250th birthday.
8: That event expected to attract 140,000 people. I'm Angelo Bavaro and this is Fox News.
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0: Let's hear it from the homeowner who used Woodfront Kitchens in their recent renovation.
1: Some things we didn't like about our kitchen was...
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2: When the remodel started, they were here right at 8 o'clock, which was a promise to us.
1: 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Quality of work they've done. The cabinetry transformation has just been really nice, and most people wouldn't be able to tell from looking at it, but there is new cabinets as well as older ones, and you definitely cannot tell the difference.
2: It just makes me feel good when we walk in. We see it every day. We feel like it was definitely worth it.
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13: New sanctions for Iran. I'm Deborah Valentine, Fox News. Tensions over the Strait of Hormuz continue as President Trump declares more intense economic sanctions on Iran. Fox's Jonathan Hunt is in Tel Aviv, Israel.
14: Iran's leaders are issuing new statements hinting at what they claim will be a new post-war order in the Gulf, which could leave the U.S. sidelined. Iran's parliamentary speaker, Mohammed Ghalibaf, writing on X, quote, "We've received numerous messages from neighboring countries about shaping new security arrangements and economic cooperation in the region. The United States put the security of every single one of its allies at such risk through bullying and pure disregard for their interests for the sake of Israel." But the president, Masoud Pezeshkian, for instance, said that it might be time to, quote, end the war.
13: Treasury Secretary Scott Bessent is set to release new sanctions against Iran on Monday. Several civilians were killed in a Ukrainian shopping center as Russia and Ukraine continue to trade strikes. Fox's Jeff Paul has more.
15: Officials in Ukraine say overnight Russian drone and missile strikes killed at least seven people. Those attacks happening just a day after Moscow pounded Kyiv and the surrounding region for hours, targeting a Ukrainian shopping center. At least 16 were killed in what's been an extremely devastating summer for Ukraine. The UN says last month they saw the most civilians killed or injured in Ukraine since the start of the war back in 2022. Ukrainian President Volodymyr Zelensky says they need more Patriot interceptors for defense. But stockpiles are running low due to the war in Iran and 4 years of war between Ukraine and Russia.
13: The current phase of massive full-scale invasion began in February 2022. 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
13: President Trump adding new 50% tariffs on Canada after trade talks collapsed. Fox's Alex Hogan has more from the White House.
10: The U.S. has announced it will have a 50% tariff on as many as $20 billion worth of Canadian products after these negotiations failed. And that Canada, in response, is imposing these retaliatory tariffs that the Canadian Prime Minister says will begin on September 8th.
17: We were willing to drop our remaining retaliatory tariffs on strategic sectors, particularly steel, aluminum, and autos. If the United States substantially lowered theirs to levels that made it economic for Canadian companies to export to the United States.
10: Now, Carney said that he called off the negotiations and that Canada could not agree to the U.S.'s new terms.
13: This past Friday, President Trump had claimed that the deal with Canada was moving along. Tropical storm Mokay is quickly moving towards Wisebig Island. It's forecast to bring severe conditions. The state was just hit by Hurricane Lala last week. Hawaii Governor Josh Green says he is already in talks with Homeland Security Secretary Mark Wayne Mullen about recovery resources that are expected to be needed after this storm.
18: You know, there's already at least $43 million of damaged infrastructure on the Big Island. Another $4.6 million to homes at the very least. There's going to be a lot more to account for, and we will be there to provide recovery and resources, but it's going to take some time.
13: Governor Green says Mokay is expected to track past the southern side of the Big Island, bringing at least 5 to 10 inches of rain to some areas. Fire crews say a wildfire has already spread to nearly 3,000 acres near Lake Tahoe. The Hawk Fire forcing evacuations in an estimated 1,000 homes in Nevada right near the California border as high winds and low humidity are causing the fire to expand. At least 15,000 customers are without power. I'm Deborah Valentine. 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
19: 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Greg will be back in. We'll have our usual guest, 725, Dave Johnson, Pearl Technology. All the latest things to scare you, it seems like. 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
11: Trade war. I'm Angelo Bavaro. Fox News Canada has set retaliatory tariffs after trade talks with the U.S. collapsed.
12: The U.S. has announced it will have a 50% tariff on as many as $20 billion worth of Canadian products after these negotiations failed. And then Canada, in response, is imposing these retaliatory tariffs that the Canadian Prime Minister says will begin on September 8th.
13: We were willing to drop our remaining retaliatory tariffs on strategic sectors, particularly steel, aluminum, and autos. If the United States substantially lowered theirs to levels that made it economic for Canadian companies to export to the United States.
12: Now, Carney said that he called off the negotiations, then Canada could not agree to the U.S.'s new terms.
11: Fox's Alex Hogan. Will a foreign policy flub during last week's debate cost the late Lindsey Graham's sister her chance to run for a full six-year term? Fox's Jessica Rosenthal reports with South Carolina Senate Republican primary runoff coming up on Tuesday.
14: Last week, during a Senate primary debate between South Carolina Senator Darlene Graham and Congressman Ralph Norman, the two top vote-getters in this month's primary, Graham was asked about how important Taiwan and the South China Sea were to national security.
15: I'm just going to be honest here. I'm not on national security that I'm not that informed on national security. So, but I do support the military.
14: Norman said after the debate, we can't afford a grace period for on-the-job training while China buys up American farmland near military installations and sends spy balloons over the country. Graham beat Norman by 8 points in the primary earlier this month, but neither got more than 50%, forcing them both into a runoff. Jessica Rosenthal, Fox News.
11: Tropical storm Moke is approaching Hawaii and could bring potentially heavy rain and strong winds into Sunday. 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
11: President Trump is pushing to meet with North Korean Supreme Leader Kim Jong-un after scaling back training exercises with South Korea.
20: The Pentagon confirmed Wednesday the annual U.S.-South Korea military exercises will end 6 days early. The president has called the exercises costly and cited his personal relationship with Kim Jong-un.
21: The fact that I get along with him, that's a good thing, not a bad thing. He has 57 very powerful nuclear weapons.
20: The president also linked his decision to South Korea's refusal to support the U.S. effort against Iran. North Korea said Wednesday it still sees the scaled-back drills as a provocation and denied any contact between Trump and Kim.
11: Fox's Rich Hetson. A new move to lower prices.
23: Tariffs on imported beef will be suspended for the next 3 months. President Trump made the announcement Friday on his Truth Social platform. The 90-day suspension, according to the president, is to help lower the cost of beef to American consumers. And as part of an agreement with importers, the beef will be sold at 25% below market price. The order covers 300,000 pounds of imported beef. The president insists it will provide relief to families while still giving the American cattle industry chances to grow herds to eventually produce more domestic beef. Evan Brown, Fox News.
11: The Freedom 250 Grand Prix is set to take over Washington, D.C. on Sunday. Transportation Secretary Sean Duffy on Fox News Live.
24: When Roger Penske called the president, Roger Penske is a legend. When Roger called the president and the president's like, hell yes, we are in, we're going to do it. And the rest is history. We had an executive order and it brought us to this amazing day that we're going to celebrate America's 250th birthday.
11: That event is expected to attract 140,000 people. A Texas judge denying the Carmelo Anthony's request for a new trial. Anthony was convicted in the deadly stabbing of another teen, Austin Metcalf, at a track meet. I'm Angelo Bavaro, and this is Fox News.
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28: 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We'll have our usual guest, 725, Dave Johnson, Pearl Technology. All the latest things to scare you, it seems like. 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
12: The toughest sanctions in history. I'm Angelo Bavaro, Fox News. That's how Treasury Secretary Scott Bessent is describing new economic pressure the U.S. is expected to unveil against Iran on Monday. Iran pushing back as tensions persist over the Strait of Hormuz.
13: Iran's leaders are issuing new statements hinting at what they claim will be a new post-war order in the Gulf, which could leave the U.S. sidelined. Iran's parliamentary speaker, Mohammed Ghalibaf, writing on X, quote, "We've received numerous messages from neighboring countries about shaping new security arrangements and economic cooperation in the region. The United States put the security of every single one of its allies at such risk through bullying and pure disregard for their interests for the sake of Israel." But the president, Masoud Pezeshkian, for instance, said that it might be time to, quote, end the war.
12: Fox's Jonathan Hunt. Canada has set retaliatory tariffs after trade talks with the U.S. collapsed.
14: The U.S. has announced it will have a 50% tariff on as many as $20 billion worth of Canadian products after these negotiations failed. And then Canada, in response, is imposing these retaliatory tariffs that the Canadian Prime Minister says will begin on September 8th.
15: We were willing to drop our remaining retaliatory tariffs on strategic sectors, particularly steel, aluminum, and autos, if the United States substantially lowered theirs to levels that made it economic for Canadian companies to export to the United States.
14: Now, Carney said that he called off the negotiations and that Canada could not agree to the U.S.'s new terms.
12: Fox's Alex Hogan. A Texas judge denying Carmelo Anthony's request for a new trial. Anthony was convicted in the deadly stabbing of another teen at a track meet. 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
16: 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Just click listen, then swipe right and hear the latest news updates on your time. 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
12: Tropical Storm Moke is approaching Hawaii.
10: Millions are bracing for yet another major storm in Hawaii. Right now, Tropical Storm Moke is barreling toward the islands from the southeast. While it's not expected to make a direct hit, the storm could still bring heavy rain and strong winds overnight. Hawaii is still reeling after Hurricane Lala brushed by last week, causing at least $40 million in damages.
12: Fox's Jackie Ibanez. President Trump is pushing to meet with North Korean Supreme Leader Kim Jong-un after scaling back training exercises with South Korea.
19: The Pentagon confirmed Wednesday the annual U.S.-South Korea military exercises will end 6 days early. The president has called the exercises costly and cited his personal relationship with Kim Jong-un.
20: The fact that I get along with him, that's a good thing, not a bad thing. He has 57 very powerful nuclear weapons.
19: The president also linked his decision to South Korea's refusal to support the U.S. effort against Iran. North Korea said Wednesday it still sees the scaled-back drills as a provocation and denied any contact between Trump and Kim.
12: Fox's Rich Edson. A historic IndyCar event taking place today in Washington, D.C.
21: IndyCar drivers will race through the streets of the nation's capital today for the first ever Freedom 250 Grand Prix. The circuit runs 1.66 miles along the National Mall and down Pennsylvania Avenue, giving drivers the chance to race past historic landmarks like the Washington Monument and the U.S. Capitol. Marcus Erickson telling the Fox News Rundown earlier this week that this is a once-in-a-lifetime opportunity.
22: It's a very cool thing. It's a very unique event. It's going to be amazing for us drivers to drive on these historic and legendary streets and you know, be part of this amazing celebration.
21: The action begins at 1 p.m. Eastern on Fox. Tony Genualdo, Fox News.
12: I'm Angelo Bavaro, and this is Fox News.
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9: Big rain for the Big Island. I'm Pam Puso, Fox News. Tropical storm Mokay is expected to pass south of Hawaii's Big Island, dumping anywhere from 5 to 15 inches of rain. Life-threatening flash flooding and mudslides are major concerns. Parts of Hawaii are still recovering from Hurricane Lala, and thousands are still without power. A convicted killer in Texas has lost a bid for a new trial.
10: The defense team for Carmelo Anthony is planning to appeal after a Texas judge denied him a new trial. Saturday's order does not detail the reasoning. Anthony was convicted of murder and sentenced to 35 years in prison in June for 2025 stabbing death of 17-year-old Austin Metcalf. Anthony's lawyers argue a new trial is warranted, citing violations of his rights. They also claim an unwritten agreement between his former lawyers and prosecutors was improperly handled.
9: Fox's Jackie Ibanez. She broke barriers for women in Congress. Former U.S. Senator Nancy Kassebaum Baker of Kansas has died. She was 94.
11: Several firsts for Baker. She was the first woman elected to the U.S. Senate without previously having a husband who served in Congress. Baker won election in 1978, serving three terms. She married former Republican Senator Howard Baker of Tennessee in 1996, the first marriage between a man and woman who'd both served in the U.S. Senate. Later in life, she increasingly broke with the Republican Party, endorsing Democrats in several Kansas races. Baker also called for President Donald Trump's impeachment after the January 6, 2021 attack on the U.S. Capitol. This has just gone too far, she told Kansas City's KMBC. Deborah Valentine, Fox News.
9: More devastating Russian attacks on Ukraine. Officials say at least 10 people are dead after drone strikes on the Capitol and other regions. America's listening to Fox News.
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9: Two Phoenix police officers have been fired and arrested after a violent traffic stop. Reporter Austin Walker with Fox 10 has details.
18: Former officers with almost 10 years with the department each, Luis Vasquez Jr. and Antonio Felix, are in custody and fired, charged with a plethora of crimes. From aggravated assault to tampering with evidence, not reporting the stop at all. On August 5th, around 11:30 p.m., a report by Tempe police described what many thought was an attempted carjacking carried out by two men impersonating police officers, but confirmed by the Phoenix police chief, they were both on duty and not wearing their body cameras.
9: The Phoenix police chief admits his department has a lot of work to do. Tragedy at a California theme park has led to a lawsuit. Gina Silva is with Fox 11 in Los Angeles.
19: Christopher Hawley, a 22-year-old San Diego State graduate, had just ridden Six Flags Magic Mountain's X2 roller coaster with his younger brother Alex and their cousin when he suddenly collapsed on June 23, 2022. Christopher was rushed to a nearby hospital where he died the next day. The LA County Medical Examiner ruled his death an accident. Cause of death, blunt head trauma sustained in what the report calls a park ride accident. The Hawley family is suing Six Flags, the ride's manufacturer, and several park employees, alleging the ride was defectively designed and that the park failed to warn riders of the danger.
9: A jury trial is scheduled for September. The streets of downtown D.C. are being transformed into a racetrack. The Freedom 250 Grand Prix will mark IndyCar's first race in the nation's capital. Championship leader Alex Palou will start from the pole. The race begins at 1 p.m. Eastern. You can watch it on Fox. I'm Pam Puso, Fox News.
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8: Even more tension. I'm Paul Stevens, Fox News. Tensions rising again between the U.S. and Iran. Iran warning its Gulf neighbors not to join President Trump's new economic campaign, threatening retaliation if they cooperate with Washington. Meantime, traffic through the Strait of Hormuz has surged as ships increasingly use an Oman-backed corridor, and Pakistan's army chief is set to visit Tehran tomorrow, Monday, for talks with Iranian officials. In Ukraine, meantime, Russia attacks are intensifying. At least 16 people killed in a Russian drone strike on a shopping center in the hometown of President Zelensky. Another Russian attack killed 7 people across Ukraine. Zelensky appealing for more air defense missiles as France pledges to speed up deliveries. The world's top tennis stars arriving in New York for this year's final Grand Slam event. And this year, the U.S. Open comes with a new security measure. The NYPD said to have new authority to take down unauthorized drones floating over that tournament.
9: Qualifying and fan week for the 2026 U.S. Open kicks off Sunday at the USTA Billie Jean King National Tennis Center in Queens. More than 1 million fans are expected to attend the tournament, which runs through Saturday, September 13th. In preparation, the New York Police Department announced a new counterterrorism authority that will independently take down unauthorized drones in the area using specialized electronic tools. This marks the first event in the U.S. where local law enforcement can do this. It's a result of the Federal Safer Skies Act, which Congress passed last year. For more details about the tournament, folks can go to usopen.org. Kristen Goodwin, Fox News.
8: Texas judge denying Carmelo Anthony's request for a new trial. Anthony was convicted of murder in the fatal stabbing of 17-year-old Austin Metcalf at a high school track meet last year. He was sentenced to 35 years in prison. Anthony's legal team plans an appeal. 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
8: The son of a former Atlanta Falcons player and former Real Housewives star now facing criminal charges. Caitlin Pratt with Fox 5 in Atlanta.
6: 15-year-old Croy Bierman Jr., the son of Kim Zolciak and Croy Bierman Sr., is accused of aggravated sodomy and has been charged as an adult. Charges stem from an incident involving an acquaintance at a Lifetime gym on North Point Parkway back in April. Investigators say Bierman forced himself on the victim in a co-ed sauna. Authorities have reportedly obtained video from the location showing both parties at the scene of the alleged crime. Bierman is behind bars in a juvenile facility after his arrest Monday. He's going to be going before a Fulton County judge next month.
8: Georgia law requires the case to start in adult court, but prosecutors say they could decide to move it to juvenile court. Tariff relief is being granted to encourage more beef imports into the U.S.
12: Tariffs on imported beef will be suspended for the next 3 months. President Trump made the announcement Friday on his Truth Social platform. The 90-day suspension, according to the president, is to help lower the cost of beef to American consumers. And as part of an agreement with importers, the beef will be sold at 25% below market price. The order covers 300,000 pounds of imported beef. The president insists it will provide relief to families while still giving the American cattle industry chances to grow herds to eventually produce more domestic beef. Eben Brown, Fox News.
8: A fast-moving wildfire outside Reno, Nevada, burning more than 10,500 acres. The Hawk Fire being driven by strong winds, creating a serious threat to nearby homes and communities. Nevada Governor Joe Lombardo declaring a state of emergency in Washoe County. Reno police are urging residents to check the official evacuation info as firefighters work to protect lives and property. I'm Paul Stevens. This is Fox News.
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14: The following paid program has been previously recorded.
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17: And I'm Caleb Kelch. Jim, today we're tackling a powerful topic, investing as an act of worship.
16: Yeah, that's right, Caleb. Psalm 24:1 tells us, the earth is the Lord's and everything in it, the world and all who live in it. So when we invest, we're stewarding God's resources, and it really is an act of worship. You know, I was thinking about that the other day, which is kind of what prompted me to write this show, is that, you know, the same word in scripture and in the Hebrew language that's used for worship actually is the same word that's used for work.
17: Really?
16: Yes. So our work is worship. And so our investing is also worship because it's coming from our work. Mm. And so, you know, and I think a lot of people think that work is a, you know, from a scriptural standpoint is a penalty, mm-hmm. but actually God created work before the fall. So work was given to us, you know, for good things. And so it's just a way to align yourself with God and really, you know, bless him. So that's what we're trying to do.
17: Jim, we just started and we're all ready.
18: Wow.
17: Let's go. Let's do this thing. So let's go ahead, Jim. Let's dive into the biblical foundation here. You know, again, what does it truly mean for investing to be worship? And please help walk us and walk me through the key scriptures. Why is investing an act of worship?
16: Yeah, that's a great question, Caleb. Jesus taught in Matthew 6, 19 through 21, do not lay up for yourself treasures on earth where moth and rust destroy or where thieves break in and steal, but lay up for yourselves treasures in heaven where neither moth nor rust destroy and where thieves do not break in and steal. For where your treasure is, there your heart will be also. So the parable of the talents is also important. In Matthew 25, Jesus shows us the faithful servants who invest and multiplied what the master gave them, and they heard, well done, good and faithful servant. And I don't know about you, but that's what I want to hear, you know, when I'm going into eternity. Mm-hmm. But Psalm 24:1 reminds us that ownership belongs to God. We're just the managers. You know, investing in a way that reflects your biblical values and a great way to steward your resources. And it proves you don't have to rely solely on mega cap tech giants to reach your financial goals.
17: This, all of it, it's shifting everything.
16: Yeah, I think so. You know, it's shifted things for me. I mean, I've been a financial advisor. I think we've talked about this many times, but for 40 years, and I've been a believer for 45 years. And this was not on my radar until about 5 years ago. And I finally figured out what I want to do for the rest of my life. Mm-hmm. It only took me, you know, 36 years to figure that out. You know, I'm a slow learner. What can I say? Mm-hmm. But God had a lot of work to do on me before he could get me to this place. And I just find it really interesting that I had made some bad, really poor financial decisions early on in our marriage. Mm-hmm. And, you know, there was somebody told me, you know, hey, you have to fake it till you make it. And I kind of bought into that hook, line, and sinker. So, you know, look the part, dress the part, drive the cars, you know, have the nice house.
17: Yeah.
16: And that really got me into a bad situation. But God used it to actually redirect me. And it took a long time, honestly, for him to kind of fully bring me through that. And it was not fun. It was painful, but I would not trade that for anything, because he got me off the path that was like leading me down the road to, you know, materialism, you know, mm-hmm. like stuff. And, you know, stuff's not the important thing. You know, it's all about him. And, you know, he loves to use us. And that's what I think, you know, we talked about work a second ago. There's a verse that we are created, God created us in his image to do work that he's prepared in advance for us to do. I think I butchered that a little bit, but that's the Jim translation. So, he's already created these things for us to do. We just have to find them. And I think when you step into what he's created you to do and what you have a passion for, it's not work. It's not work anymore. I love having conversations with people every day about, you know, their beliefs and what they're trying to do, and to, you know, just make them aware of what is happening here with biblically responsible investing. And so I'm never going to retire. I probably die in the saddle, but I love it and I enjoy it. And I think the calling that God's put on my life.
17: And you know, Jim, you know, I don't know if I necessarily have to remind you of this because I think you already know it, but I mean, that everything of your path, there's a reason, and you're on this path.
16: Absolutely.
17: Because of him. And you said it yourself a few minutes ago of, hey, you know, I found my calling after 36 years, you know, roughly. Okay. Yeah. Great. And you know, you just said it. You're going to be on this thing for the rest.
16: Yeah.
17: And that's what you're going to do. And I'll say that, like, again, this shifts everything, right? Mm-hmm. I mean, this conversation, and I think we find this oftentimes, the conversation isn't just about money or even making money or anything like that anymore, right? Mm-hmm. It's all about what our money says, what we value most.
16: Absolutely. And, you know, that I thought about using that as a tagline that, you know, that it's more than just about money.
18: Yeah.
16: Because it is. And the money is just a tool. And, you know, God, you know, as it says, as we've already talked about, you know, he owns everything. So whatever I have, whatever you have, if you believe that, mm-hmm. that means it's his. And that means you're just a steward. And when you steward something, you're working on someone else's behalf. So it's no longer about me. It's about him. And I find that people just feel so much freedom when they invest this way because it takes the pressure off them. It takes a lot of the stress away because it's like, hey, I trust God. And if I trust God, you know, and if I say I trust God, am I not going to trust him with this? And, you know, he's going to lead me through. And you know what? Maybe the returns aren't as good at times as what you could get in the broad market, but you're not exploiting other people, you know, and you're trusting God. That's what he wants us to do is trust him. He's the provider. It's not our 401k. It's not our bank account. It's him. And so it's just coming to that, you know, trust to walk through those difficult times. But I'm so thankful because it's gotten me to the point where, you know, I know where I am and I know where I'm going, you know, finally.
17: So, Jim, before we wrap up here in our first segment, I just want to say, and really I want to ask you, what do you think is one of the bigger misconceptions that people have with this? You know, that investing is just a financial decision when it's actually a spiritual one too?
16: Oh, yeah. So I think that, you know, we do a good job as American Christians of, you know, hey, I give my tithe. I shouldn't say we're actually tithing's not people don't, you know, the tithe is 10% and most people don't give 10%. But mm-hmm. I mean, I think we compartmentalize our money and so it's like, okay, I know it belongs to God, but it's really mine. And so it's like, you know, I give him 10% and I get to keep 90. Well, no, it's all his. And so it's really just about, you know, having that proper perspective that knowing it, that it's his, it's not mine. And I think that again, that changes the way you do things. And if you're trusting him, you're following him, he's going to lead you, you know, to where he wants you to go. And It's gonna be a lot better than, you know, doing it in a secular way. So yes, if any of this conversation is striking home, if maybe God is convicting your heart, I don't know, but you know, if you would like to find out about biblically responsible investing, I would encourage you to give us a call, and operators are standing by to schedule an appointment so that you can have a sit down conversation with me. And that first conversation, really, honestly, is just very. We're just finding out about each other, you know. We'll tell you what we believe and how we do things, and we want to find out about what your goals and values are. And if we match up, then great, we can continue on. If not, that's okay. There's no charge to do that, to have that conversation. So I would just encourage people, like, do what so many have already done. Give us a call, or you can go to our website, sr724.com, and, you know, find out about us right there. So,
17: Jim, after the break, tell us your personal journey from chasing material success to investing as worship.

0: All right, Jim. Many listeners can relate to financial struggles. What's your story? And how did it change your view of investing?
1: Well, it's a long story, Caleb, but I'll try to.
0: I got plenty of time.
1: Let's try to knock it down a little bit. So I was born into a family on my dad's side that was very materialistic. There was no faith in my dad's side of the family, and it was all about material things. And I believe that is a curse that's actually handed down from generation to generation. When you look at scripture and you know people, it's kind of like we repeat the sins of our fathers, and that is scriptural. It's a generational curse. So I had to really, I didn't recognize that. I mean, I had an uncle who had really, it was a car collector, and he restored Mercedes-Benz vehicles, and there'd be these cars all around all the time. And I was like, I just thought that was normal, and it wasn't normal. And I remember my cousin and I actually joking, and he's about the same age as I am, that when we grew up, we were going to own a house together, and, you know, that we were going to have a pool, and we're going to have a bunch of cars.
0: Yeah,
1: and,
0: all these, you know, cars. Yeah.
1: Yeah. And there would also be girls in bikinis, of course.
0: Of course. Priorities.
1: Anyway, that was a long time ago. But so anyway, I got into the insurance business. I liked the opportunity to be my own boss. I knew some other people that were in the insurance business that seemed to be living the lifestyle that I thought I wanted to live. Mm-hmm. And probably a lot of them were faking it as well, right? Bottom line. But, you know, I got into some, you know, I'll tell you. So I worked 100% commission, and I had to pay for my rent and my business expenses. Mm-hmm. And I got my check, and it wasn't a check. It was a bill. And what I mean by that is that I did not have enough commissions to cover my expenses that week. So that's actually, you know, that was kind of a slap in the face. And I remember sitting down and really being like feeling like a failure, because again, the picture that had been, you know, shown to me from my dad's side of the family was it's all about this stuff. And so, you know, I felt really crummy about myself. And I remember praying about that, and I'll never forget God speaking to me, not in an audible voice, but I heard him very succinctly that, you know, he said, "This is not who you are. This is what you do. You are a child. Who you are is you are a child of mine." And so that kind of changed things for me, mm-hmm. or started to change things for me. I started fasting. I never knew about, I kind of heard about it, but had never heard it taught. Wasn't even really sure if I was doing it right, but I think God honored that. And so I used to fast every Monday. And I would go sit by this lake, and I had this book that I would read through with some prayers and, you know, some fasting things. And God just slowly started to crush that desire to, you know, for material things. Mm-hmm. And it honestly, from start to finish, this is going to sound horrendous, but it took 28 years for it to finally, like, just go all the, you know, from point A to the end.
0: Lock in type.
1: Before, and I kept saying to the Lord, I'm like, "Lord, I get it. Please just, like, you know, let me off the hook here." But he knew that there was so much more that needed to be addressed, and he just crushed those things. And in a miraculous fashion, he gave me an opportunity to buy the business that I'm in now. And he set it up so that I could actually buy it, because it's a long story, but he just blessed me, able to take over the business. And, you know, it's crazy now that, you know, there's abundance flowing. Mm-hmm. I don't look at like buying a bigger house or, I mean, don't get me wrong. We drive nice cars and we have a nice house, but I mean, honestly, we could afford more. But it's like, now it's more about, hey, how much can we give away? Mm-hmm. And that, so I don't know if that answers your question. I'm kind of all over the place.
0: No,
1: with this, but
0: it does, because it goes back to, it's all about, from materialism, to worship, right?
1: Yes.
0: And it's all about that. I mean, that's part of the journey. If there's anything I've learned from you over this period of time of getting to know you, Jim, is you make it very clear that this is what your mission is, right? Yeah. And so all of this, okay, yeah, that's great. I'm glad you live in a great house. And yes, I am sure you could do something bigger if you really want to. But at the same time, doesn't matter.
1: It doesn't. Right?
0: Doesn't matter. And that's your journey. Thank you for sharing that with us and myself included about your journey, because I think it allows us to get a better understanding of who you are and what this show is, what Values Driven Wealth is, but also what Solid Rock Retirement Strategies is, right? And, yes. And I think that's really, really integral to everything that God wants you to do.
1: Yeah.
0: And I think even this conversation, I mean, we're in this conversation for a reason, right? And
1: absolutely.
0: It's already, I think it's powerful. I'm jazzed. Let's go. Right. Right. And so I think there's a lot of power to it. I think there's a lot of truth. And I think it's just really even spiritual.
1: Absolutely spiritual. And it flips everything on its head. You know, it's really not when you talked, I just had a thought when you were comparing, you know, materialism with worship. And that is, you know, materialism is all about me. Mm-hmm. Worship is all about God.
0: Yeah.
1: And that's the disconnect.
0: Yep.
1: Or that's where, you know, that's how it works. And so not that I don't, you know, maybe still struggle with some things, you know, on the financial side of things, as far as, you know, temptation of, you know, getting this or that or the other thing when I don't really need it.
0: Need it. Yep.
1: But because I guess I think I'm kind of like an alcoholic, you know, if you're an alcoholic, you know, one drink and you can be right back, you know, there. So I try to stay prayed up and
0: I'm that way with donuts. Yeah.
1: Yeah. Yeah. Yeah. That way with donuts. Yeah. I love it.
0: And Jim, you know, with all this and to take it from a listener perspective, I imagine that there are a lot of listeners that may feel trapped right now in their lives, mm-hmm. everything that's around them, maybe even that same cycle of chasing the next paycheck, mm-hmm. or you know, the next purchase or whatever it is, right? And hoping, praying, wishing, thinking, dreaming that maybe it will find and bring them peace, right? I think mm-hmm. We live in a time where I think a lot of people may feel that way or often feel that way, right? I don't want to speculate too much, but
1: yeah.
0: I think your journey, but I also think the mission here is a great reminder that success isn't really about what we're fully standing beside, but rather it's about what we're standing on.
1: Yeah. Yeah, I think so. It's not about, success is not about numbers. And that's what I used to believe. Success was mm-hmm. about the numbers.
0: If I'm at this percentage, or if I make, you know, X amount of money, right?
1: Yeah. Right. Exactly. Or what can I purchase, or where, you know, how can I, you know, prop myself up to look better or whatever. But yeah, so that's it, you know, it's really about that. And so just kind of refocusing or changing our focus. And so, you know, again, it was really difficult for me because it was so deep seated in my DNA through my dad's side of the family, and that God had to blast it out, and it took him a while. And, you know, he just kept chiseling and chiseling and chiseling and chiseling. And I was like, this is painful. I don't want to do this anymore. Yeah. You know, I've learned my lesson, but he knew. And then when the floodgates opened for me, I no longer was out looking to buy the next thing. I was like, I got to get out of debt. And I just started paying my debt down, you know, and I had a good chunk there. I don't even remember the number, but I know it was over three figures. I mean, six figures. I'm sorry, over six figures. It was a lot, but God just really, you know, I was able to pay it off in about 3.5 years. And then I had the opportunity to buy the business from my partner. And there's no way I could have gotten a loan, because I had to get a loan to buy him out. Mm-hmm. if I wouldn't have gotten over that 3.5 years, if I wouldn't have gotten out of debt and, you know, gotten my credit score up and all that, if I wouldn't have done those things, I would not have been able to buy that, the business, and I wouldn't be sitting here today. And so God just used all of that. And I, like I said, it's not something that I'd like to go back and experience again.
2: Yeah.
1: But I am so thankful that, you know, he got me off of that path. And now I really feel like I can help others, you know, who maybe don't have a proper view of money. And I'm not going to say I have all the answers, but I mean, we're using scripture and, you know, we've talked about this before, but scripture talks more about money and money related things more than any other subject. I think there's like 23 to 2500 verses in the Bible about money. And so every question, financial question that you will ever have can be answered in scripture. Go figure. Right?
2: Right.
1: And so we're just trying to help bring that, you know, awareness to that, in especially in the Christian community, just because I think most believers, again, just they're not aware that they can do this.
2: Jim, before we wrap up this segment, I just want to say that I feel like this isn't about guilt. You know, everything you shared with us, it's not about guilt. It's not even about, you know, I mean, you're reflecting, but you're not reflecting as in, oh, I was so dumb. Why would I do that? Or anything like that. You're not doing that. If anything, you're showing us that you have found a form of freedom.
1: Oh, absolutely.
2: And boom, you know, it's about finding peace and knowing our finances can reflect our faith instead of constantly feeling like we're chasing more.
1: Yeah. And, you know, scripture talks about, you know, warns against, you cannot serve two masters. You cannot serve God and money. Or in one of the versions, it actually uses the word mammon. And mammon is actually more than just a thing, an object. It's actually a spirit, right? And so it can get a hold of you and not let go, and it can destroy you. And so, you know, I think that's, you know, our business, I mean, we do make money, but I feel like it's more of a ministry than it is, you know, a business. And so love what we're doing and love to share it with other people. And so, you know, I guess if you're listening to this and you're, you know, wanting to talk, I'd be happy to talk. And just like you said a minute ago, Caleb, I tell clients when they come in or prospects or whatever you want to call them, this is a no judgment zone. I'm going to tell you what I believe. I want to find out what you believe. And I've had people that just, you know, they just needed a little bit of redirection. I had one lady who said, yeah, I've got all these investments and I don't know. I go and I see my, you know, advisor once a year and I mean, they're doing okay. And I go, but do you know what you own? And she's like, no, I don't know what I own. And I'm so then you don't know what you're profiting from. And so we did a screen on her investments and she was profiting from things that she did not want, but she didn't know. And that's kind of the situation today. So I kind of have, you know, encouraged people to call in. I'm kind of going off on another tangent here, but you know, you can give us a call. Again, we've got operators standing by to get you scheduled to come in for that free, no obligation conversation. Again, it's just a conversation. It's with me. And, you know, or you can go on to our website, sr724.com. And I would just encourage you, if you feel God speaking to you, you act on it. Don't let it go by. Act on it today.
2: And Jim, this has been great. And I'm very grateful for this conversation. And I'm really excited for this next part because let's get practical. I want to ask, how can listeners turn everyday investing decisions into acts of worship? And we're going to talk about that in segment 3 here, right here on Values Driven Wealth.

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9: And we're back to values-driven wealth. Jim, what does worshipful investing look like in real life? And give us some practical steps. Again, like I teased it here, let's get practical.
10: Yeah, excellent question. So first, I'm going to have some scripture here, but Ephesians 5:11 says, "Take no part in the unfruitful work of darkness, but instead expose them." And so that is an area that I think a lot of people, again, just kind of turn their eye you know, and they don't know what they're in, but they don't go and investigate what they're in either. And I think, you know, the way that investing has changed a lot over the, you know, probably the last 25, 30 years, maybe, is that, you know, it used to be that people bought in individual stocks. And they knew what they owned and they knew why they bought it, because they either liked the company or they liked what they made or what they stood for. Now everybody has mutual funds and exchange traded funds. They have no idea what they own. They just look at the bottom line return. And so, you know, I think if you feel like you want to be aligned with God, you want to align every part of your life with God, mm-hmm. this is a really important place to do that. Because money can really, really mess us up. And so, you know, I think screening investments is really important. And that's one of the first things we offer to people. It's like, do you know what you own? No. Or why you own it? No. Do you know what you're profiting from? No. Well, let us show you. And I mean, it's a piece of paper. It's a printout. I give it to them. And I've heard this so many times. You know, once you see this, you can't unsee it. But not everybody acts on it. Again, it's a no judgment zone, and maybe God's working on them to bring them to that point. But we just want to be there to facilitate that, and you know, give people opportunities to really understand what they're doing and why they're doing it. And again, if they really love the Lord and they want to align with Him, that this is a way, you know, that they can do it.
11: That they can do that. Yeah. And, you know, everyone's path is unique and everyone's path is different. And so I can completely understand and respect that, you know, sometimes you might need a bit more time. And I can imagine that there's got to be cases where for some, it might be overwhelming. Like, oh my gosh, I didn't know that this was occurring.
10: Yeah. How do I do this? And I mean, we can help you do this. And it honestly, when I first found this, it took me probably a good year and a half to figure out how we were going to do it, because there's so many different ways you can do it. And so, you know, we put a lot of thought into that and mm-hmm. had lots of conversations. And really what we settled on is that there's a lot of, I'll just tell you, there's a lot of funds out there that claim to be biblically responsible, but they don't screen. And when I say screen, I'm talking about screening things like abortion, pornography, gotcha. You know, sex trafficking, alcohol, you know, tobacco, you know, adult entertainment, things like that. And the thing is, you know, I don't have a problem personally with alcohol, but I saw a stat recently that said a large percentage of people that buy alcohol are alcoholics. And it's a very, like, it was something like 75% of alcohol sales are to alcoholics. And the other 25% are to the casual, you know, drinker.
11: Yeah.
10: And so, you know, when we own a liquor company, we're profiting from exploiting someone else because they have this addiction. You know, that's just one example. Pornography, another one, you know, and so you just can go on and on. So there's a lot of biblically responsible funds, or they claim to be biblically responsible, that mm-hmm. don't screen out the bad stuff. And so we take a very fundamental approach to this. We feel like, first of all, we've got to screen out the bad things, and you're never going to get them all out. You're never going to get the perfect portfolio, just like we're never going to get all the sin out of our lives. But that doesn't mean we stop trying. You know, and then the next thing we do is we want to engage the good companies. So the companies that are actually doing things right. Mm-hmm. And those kinds of companies are treating their employees better and their customers and their suppliers. And they're making the world a better place to live because they're doing things right. And then we want to engage those companies, or actually make sure that we're, you know, voting our proxies.
11: Yeah.
10: And what, I don't know, like if you've got individual stocks, you get a proxy vote. You can vote for, like, you know, elections for like the board or whatever. And when you have a mutual fund, you give that right up to the mutual fund manager. And they probably aren't going to vote the same way that you would want. But when we are doing it this way, we actually can vote those and make sure that those companies are, you know, staying on the path that we want them to stay on. Mm-hmm. And then, you know, the other thing is that a lot of these biblically responsible funds that we use actually give a good portion of their profits to back to ministry. And so that's what I want to do. And I'll be honest with you, full disclosure, we're kind of in the process of looking at this and doing this. We're expanding our business. I've brought both of my daughters into the business. They're trying to figure out how to do this, and they're getting their, you know, they're doing all of their studies and stuff like that. So, and we're expanding our office. And so there's a lot of things going into the business right now, but ultimately what I'd like to do is set a financial finish line for each one of us. And we're not going to make more than X number of dollars. And there's ways that you can, and I can help you calculate that.
11: Yeah.
10: You know, and again, it's just because my answer is not going to be your answer. Everybody's, like you said earlier, different, right?
11: Yep. Unique.
10: Unique. But so we do those, you know, set those financial finish lines, and then, you know, give everything else away. And I don't know. It sounds crazy. I can't believe I'm saying it, because that was not the old me, but I am so excited about what kinds of things can we do, and, you know, what can we support, and what mm-hmm. can we, you know, give money to that's going to make the world a better place to live.
11: Jim, you know, just to reiterate slightly, it's part of your journey. It's part of this journey, right? And yeah. I want to even take a step back here and just mention, like, with biblical investing, I mean, it's not reckless. It's not emotional. It's wise. And I think if anything, you know, we've talked about how it's even, you know, diversified.
10: Mm-hmm.
11: And the biggest thing is it's aligned with different priorities and different

0: be content with what you have, for he has said, I will never leave you and I will never forsake you. So again, when people invest this way, there is contentment because they, I don't know. I can't describe it, but that's just how God uses it. Mm-hmm. There's freedom. You know, the anxiety kind of melts away. Not that you're not going to still be a little anxious sometimes, but again, when it's like, hey, it's not about me. It's about God. I can trust him. It's his money. I'm going to invest it his way and I'm going to trust him for the results. And he may not give me always what I want, but he'll always give me what I need. And he has always done that for me, even through my struggles. I mean, you know, he gave me what I needed at the time. And so I believe we serve a great God and that he wants to bless us, but he also has a plan for us. Like you said earlier, he's got a plan for everyone and mm-hmm. everybody's plan is different, but this is just how he has used my situation. And I want to help others kind of find these same truths. And because I think it really can transform. You know, you hear all these commercials, do this and it'll change your life. This really will change your life. It really, really will. So I'm excited about that.
1: And you know, real quick, I want to say, like, you obviously, you mention prayer a lot.
0: Yes.
1: Right? And we talk about it, I mean, most of the show, right? Every episode. And I feel like oftentimes we as individuals, you know, we pray about our health, you know, maybe our families, whether marriage, kids, etc. But I think something that we probably don't pray often about, and this is me, I guess, kind of speculating just from my understanding from your world, is I don't feel like we pray a lot about our investments or even just a financial standpoint in general. So, you know, if God cares about every area of our lives, doesn't it make sense that he cares about how we steward our finances too? And doesn't it make sense that we also maybe pray for that as well?
0: Absolutely. And, you know, prayer
1: is a big question. Prayer is
0: vital. And, you know, we had an opportunity to pray before we started this, mm-hmm. this program together. And, but, you know, God doesn't want us to be lost. He wants to direct us. And so often he directs us through his word. Mm-hmm. He directs us through prayer. Again, people may think I'm crazy, but I hear his voice. I don't hear it audibly, but I know he's speaking something to me. And when he says it to me, I do it. I mean, maybe not always. I should preface that. Sometimes he wants you to do difficult things. And you're like, God, really? Do I have to do that?
1: Yeah, yeah.
0: You know, but when you actually then do it, it's like the blessing that comes out of it is awesome. So I don't know if that answers your question, but yeah.
1: I don't know if there is an answer to the question. You know, I think it's a big question, but no, I, at the same time, I think it does. I think it's
0: just about, again, a paradigm shift, if you want to use that phrase. You know, when the money is, it's all about us, you know, and when you really put money in proper perspective and you say, yo, this is God's, it's really not mine. It changes the whole script. And again, I think that it changes how you live your life and your life is just going to be so much better. I really, you know, I've experienced it and I know many have experienced it. And so it'll just free you from that love of money. And you know, the best way to break the power of money is What's to that? Give it away. And that's not easy for some people.
1: No.
0: So, like maybe, you know, most people, maybe, right? So anyway, that's the best way to break the power of money is to give money away.
1: So breaking the power of money, talking about BRI, biblically responsible investing, how can people get a hold of you? How can people reach out and start to, you know, learn more about this?
0: Yeah, I would just encourage you to do that. Again, if anything it has struck a chord with you today as we're speaking, you know, give us a call. We've got operators standing by ready to get you on the schedule and they're very friendly. But, you know, basically so that you can have a conversation with me and it's a no obligation, no cost, you know, consultation.

0: And we're just going to find out, you know, again, about you. We're going to tell you about what we are doing and how we're doing it. We're going to find out about what your values are and what you're trying to accomplish. And if, again, if we overlap and we match up, then we'll continue, you know, the situation.
1: Jim, in our final segment, what kingdom impact can worshipful investing create? We're going to get to that next.

0: All right, and we're back to values-driven wealth. Jim, I teased this final segment with a question of what kingdom impact can worshipful investing create? So I want to ask you, how does this create lasting kingdom impact? And what's the big takeaway of everything we're talking about here?
1: Yeah, I think that's a great closing question, Caleb. And, you know, Matthew 6:33 commands, but seek first the kingdom of God and his righteousness, and all these things will be added unto you. So when we seek him, you know, it is going to have kingdom impact. And those things that will be added, I believe, are going to be not only for us, but for the people that are around us, so that we can be a blessing. And so really, worshipful investing produces eternal returns. So that might sound a little corny, but it really, really does. It's mm-hmm. like, it's not about this life. It's really about the next life. And I mean, because there's a preacher, but his name is Francis Chan, and he's written a lot of books and really insightful. And he does this talk where he's got this on the stage, and he's got this rope, and the rope stretches all the way across the stage, and it goes out of sight. You can't see where it ends. And he's holding one end in his hand, and there's like a little red, like the end of it's red. And he says, this whole thing here represents eternity. This little red part here is your life here on earth.
0: Mm.
1: And everything that we do, often, and I'm, you know, we're all guilty of this, is it's about this life. And this life, I mean, it's a vapor. It's here today, gone tomorrow. And, you know, eternity is forever. And we're finite beings, so it's really hard for us to be able to kind of, you know, conceptualize eternity.
0: Yeah.
1: But it's like, okay, so what I'm doing today is affecting eternity. It's affecting, you know, where I'm at and where others are at, frankly, because when you invest this way, again, I say this, you're making the world a better place to live. You're not exploiting other people, and you're investing in companies. And in when we say biblically responsible investing, I want to be clear, not that doesn't mean these are all Christian companies or even owned by Christians. It just means that they don't violate Christian principles.
0: Mm-hmm.
1: So that's what we're looking for, is companies like that to reward and to give money to. And then, you know, so then that impact goes out through those companies that we're investing in. And then, you know, just that what we were talking about before, that a lot of these fund families that we use, as well as, you know, our business, we turn around and we put money back into ministry. So it's, again, it's impacting the world. It's got eternal impact, and it's really about legacy, generosity, contentment, and, you know, influence. And so, you know, let your portfolio preach the gospel through aligned choices and cheerful giving. And I said this to somebody the other day. I'm like, I feel like this is the financial gospel. So, you know, the gospel means good news, right? And so, you know, the gospel of the Bible is that Jesus Christ died for our sins and rose again. And, you know, we are fallen sinners, and we can have eternal life if we accept his sacrifice for us.
0: Mm-hmm. Well, Jim, you know, all of this comes full circle.
1: It does. I mean, it's about aligning yourself with the Lord. And, you know, he made us. He made every one of us. And you know why he made us? He made us because he wanted to have a relationship with us.
0: Mm-hmm.
1: And so, you know, we can pray, we can go to church, you know, we can sing worship music, we can do all these things. But when we don't give him and trust him with the money that he's given to us, that's, you're not fully aligning and you're not fully feeling the blessings that he can bring. And this is not a financial gospel I'm talking about. I'm not saying that if you give, he'll give you more back. That does happen quite often, but that's not what it's about. It's about we give to him, or we give to his purposes, because it's his money anyway. And we want to experience the blessing of doing that. And I tell you, when people give money away, it puts a smile on their face, especially if it's to a cause that they really, really, you know, are passionate about. And so we help people, you know, discover or, you know, kind of look at those types of areas as well.
0: So a word that keeps kind of popping up in my head throughout this conversation, Jim, is stewardship.
1: Mm.
0: And I feel that a lot of this is kind of what stewardship is all about, isn't it?
1: It is. And again, you know, stewardship is just we're working on someone else's behalf, right?
0: Yeah.
1: And so in that parable of the talents, the master, you know, gives these, you know, money to these servants, and then he goes away and it's his money, and he's going to expect a return on it when he comes back. And, you know, two of the guys invest the money and they basically double what they've been given. And one of them is afraid and he buries it in the ground. And so when the master comes back, he gives him the one back. And Scripture says that he's called a wicked servant. And so sometimes I feel like that's kind of a little harsh, but God wants us to trust him. And when we invest in his stuff, we're going to get returns, but they're not necessarily going to be financial returns. I mean, I think that certainly kind of goes along with it.
0: Mm-hmm.
1: But more importantly, it's spiritual returns. It's how you live your life. It's how you feel about yourself, how you feel about the world. It's really a biblical worldview. And I mean, we could have a whole show on biblical worldview, but you know, just again, assigning it to him because it's his anyway.
0: Yeah. I really love that perspective. And I feel like, you know, the goal isn't simply to leave behind wealth. It's to leave behind a witness.
1: Yes, that is absolutely, you know, money, again, money's just a tool. And so I'm working on a certification to be a kingdom advisor, a certified kingdom advisor.
0: Okay.
1: And I'm almost finished with it. And it is a 20-week college accredited course. And it goes into things like stewardship, about giving, about biblically responsible investing, mm-hmm. about all of these things. And so, you know, when we work with people, it's really so much more. Again, it's so much more than just about your money. It's about your life and how you're living it. And so I really feel like that is giving us the framework to be able to really help people in ways that I don't think anybody else probably has ever talked to them, mm-hmm. you know, about. We hear sometimes, you know, we hear some preaching maybe in our church about, you know, money, and that usually kind of shuts people down. It's like, okay, here we go again. But you know what? When you give your money, and we have a lot of people who are like, okay, well, you know, when I die, they're going to get all this stuff, right? Well, there's a couple issues with that. Number one, are they ready to get it? Is it going to benefit them, or is it going to ruin them? And how often has money ruined people's lives? I mean, look at all of the, you know, or most of the people that win the lottery. You hear the horror stories,
0: yep,
1: right?
0: You hear terrible stories.
1: Terrible stories. And so, you know, so is the next steward prepared? And the next thing is, you know, we are encouraging people to give money away, not all of their money, but give money away while they're alive, mm-hmm. because they get to see the good that it's doing. If you die, you're not going to care. You're going to be gone, right? And so, you know, we want to try to encourage people to give money away now. And again, whether that's to your kids to help your kids or your grandkids or ministry, whatever that is, man, just to feel the joy of what that could be and to see how it is actually impacting other people's lives, that's really powerful.
0: Jim, it is. It is really powerful. And how can people who also feel that way, feel like all of this is powerful and they're interested, they want to learn more, how can they do that?
1: Yeah, I would just encourage them to call. Give us a call. I mean, we can talk to you over the phone if you don't want to come in,
0: mm-hmm.
1: but I would encourage you to call and schedule an appointment. It's a no obligation. You know, it's free, and it's just a conversation, again, to find out what you're all about, what your values are, And then we share our values. And if we match up, then, you know, we continue. But, and operators are standing by to take your call, can get you on the schedule, or you can go on to our website at sr724.com. So I would just encourage you to do that today, especially if any of this has resonated with you.
0: Thank you, Jim. Seriously, this has been a great conversation, and thank you for listening to Values Driven Wealth and for joining us for Values Driven Wealth. 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This has been Values Driven Wealth. 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
4: Canada. I'm Pam Puzo, Fox News. President Trump is reacting to Canada's plan to impose reciprocal tariffs on the U.S. The trade war escalated this weekend after talks collapsed and the U.S. announced 50% tariffs on $20 billion of Canadian goods.
5: The products affected range from wine to hockey sticks to cement. The president has accused Canada of unfair trading practices for some U.S. products like cars, alcohol, and cheese, limiting American access to these markets. President Trump saying on Truth Social, Canada wants the benefits of being a state without being one. They've also charged our great farmers for many years massive amounts of tariffs. No more. But Canadian Prime Minister Mark Carney says the U.S. had asked for too much and offered too little. He says the U.S. had proposed measures restricting Canada's ability to have trade deals with other countries, which he says was unacceptable.
4: Fox's Madeline Rivera. More economic pain is heading Iran's way. Treasury Secretary Scott Bessent is expected to announce new sanctions tomorrow. This amid continued tensions over the Strait of Hormuz.
6: Iran's leaders are issuing new statements hinting at what they claim will be a new post-war order in the Gulf, which could leave the U.S. sidelined. Iran's parliamentary speaker, Mohammad Ghalibaf, writing on X, quote, "We've received numerous messages from neighboring countries about shaping new security arrangements and economic cooperation in the region. The United States put the security of every single one of its allies at such risk through bullying and pure disregard for their interests for the sake of Israel." But the president, Masoud Pezeshkian, for instance, said that it might be time to, quote, end the war.
4: Fox's Jonathan Hunt. 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
7: WMBD Radio's News Extra. I'm Julia Bradley. Pekin residents have rejected a proposed Park District tax hike. 25 News reports the board is dropping plans for a referendum after a community survey showed little support. Now the district must tackle rising maintenance costs. And the board's president says they're facing some difficult choices.
8: Unfortunately, we're going to have to make some tough decisions, maybe cut some programs or do away with programs or possibly even do away with some of the Park District property.
7: A new executive director, Abby Almendinger, will start leading the Park District next month. She hopes to find creative ways to balance the budget without cutting services. Taxpayers in the areas covered by Governor Pritzker's disaster proclamation for summer 2026 storms can seek a waiver of penalties and interest for taxes. Those seeking that waiver are asked to send a brief written explanation to the IDOR regarding why they can't file on time or pay for the taxes. You can find a link to make a request on our website. Bradley University just earned a major national honor. The Princeton Review named BU one of the best colleges in the country for 2027. After analyzing nearly 2,800 schools, Bradley made the cut. It's officially a best value school, which is exactly what parents want to hear when tuition bills arrive. Plus, students gave them high marks for campus safety and professor accessibility. More news in 30 minutes or as it breaks and always at WMBDRadio.com.
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10: The 25 News First Alert Forecast. We're looking for some sunshine here today. We could see the isolated cloud here or there, but mainly sunny throughout the day for us. Temperatures sitting right about 80 out there, and a great day to get outside and enjoy. Tomorrow, very similar day, and then same thing for us on our Monday. Next rain chance is on Wednesday. Looks to remain pretty scattered. I'm 25 News First Alert Meteorologist Austin Feig for WMBD Radio.
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13: Over 2,000 years ago, I walked this earth, teaching, healing, inspiring, and preparing to make the ultimate sacrifice. 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

0: It is the Jesus Christ Show. I am your holy host. Happy to be with you this Sunday, as I'm with you every single Sunday right here, answering your questions and talking about the things that truly matter in life and, of course, the afterlife. I encourage you to be bold and brave and go to the phone with your theology question, life situation question, anywhere in the U.S. of A. Dial 800-520-1534. That's 800-520-1534. 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
1: Hello, how are you?
0: I am well, Mike. How can I help you?
1: There's two questions. I know biblically to be absent from the body is to be in the presence of the Lord.
0: Mm-hmm.
1: Once we pass away, Christians and believers, he accepts us, if anything, through grace that we are accepted into heaven.
0: Amen.
1: Two questions. Going back from day one, I'm new here at calendars, going back to 12, 13, 1400, all that stuff. Billions and billions and billions of people have passed away and died. Number one, isn't heaven getting a little bit crowded up there, like a 4 or 5 on a Friday night? And then, number two, reading a lot of it, maybe hearsay, I don't know, George Norrie, he has special people talking, but I've heard a lot that once we pass away, we go into a spiritual realm where we go through a learning process, through a period of time. I heard some say that it's up to the soul or spirit if we want to come back into a different body and go through this whole thing again, or we can just stay up in heaven. It says that most people prefer to come back. And then they said, if you do come back, you don't remember what you did before. You know, once around is enough. This life right now, I'm ready and I'm done. I don't want to go through this again, even if I don't remember. Your view on both of those, please.
0: Okay, first of all, there's room for 10 more people in heaven. I'm just kidding. That would be horrible.
1: Yeah.
0: No, there's plenty of room. Heaven does not have the walls and the restrictions of time and space the way you think of them here. There is no limitation. God didn't make it and say, oh my gosh, I invited all these people. I didn't think they were all going to make it. It's not a situation like that. So no worries there. There is no limit to where somebody will be left out that believes.
1: But isn't it, I mean, if there are all these people, not people I say, but souls and spirits just going around in heaven, I know the soul and spirit is like minuscule as far as waiting, fortune, whatever, but still, isn't it?
0: It does not take up space. You're applying human restrictions and attributes of this world to the next, and there is none. It doesn't time. There's no time continuum. There's no spatial concerns. It is not the same way in the same sense at all, in any way, shape, or form.
1: So there could be, in essence, 600 billion people.
0: Wouldn't matter.
1: Right now, and Christ and God would still be in control over all of that.
0: Yep. Wouldn't matter.
1: Plus whatever's going on Earth.
0: It doesn't matter. There is no limitations there. Now, as far as the second question.
1: And then, sir, before you address the second question, I appreciate you calling. I do have a very brief third question about the healing practices of evangelists. It's just very brief. If I may ask you after you answer this other question.
0: Sure.
1: That I had. Thank
0: sure.
1: you, sir.
0: Okay.
1: About the afterlife, being reborn, not being able to remember, going through a learning process,
0: yes.
1: Coming back.
0: Yes. That's built. That's not Christianity. That you had quoted some verses earlier in Corinthians and in Hebrews. You loosely paraphrased them about in Corinthians about it is to be absent from the body is to be present with the Lord. But it also says in Hebrews that you're. It's appointed for men to die once and then the judgment. So there's no place for what is referred to as the samsara, or that cycle of life. There is no place for reincarnation. Reincarnation was never in scripture. There's no place for it. It doesn't fit. And so that doesn't make sense with Christianity.
1: Even though with George Norrie, I know he's a little not out there, but he does have interesting people that he talks
0: yes.
1: to and stuff on the internet. So it's basically, this is it. Once we're done, that's it.
0: George Norrie is a lovely man, a very smart man, and he does have very interesting guests on Coast to Coast AM. But
1: yes.
0: but his job and his focus is not the same as the
1: exactly.
0: focus of this show. So. So he's looking at things from a broader spectrum than this program is. We're very focused on the Christian, Judeo-Christian presupposition and the Christian theology and specifics. So we obviously have a different point in when it comes to that. So in this particular case, there is nothing in Scripture that allows for that reincarnation, and there's no need for it. Now, there can be those that argue, or Catholic brothers and sisters argue, that there is a purgatory, but there's different beliefs in that. That has changed throughout the years as well, as to what that means and what's taking place. But as far as mainstream Christianity or Protestantism, they differ. So mainstream Christianity, do you put Catholicism and Protestant in that same basket? They're going to differ. So keep that in mind. There is differences very quickly, so we can make sure that we're fair to everyone else. You had one more question you wanted to ask?
1: Yes, just very, very quick. Known evangelist Catherine Kuhlman, probably the most probably known other local evangelist with the healing powers. I went to a Catholic church, going up on stage for prayer and everything. I mean, they didn't even touch me, yet I felt it. People, my wife and other friends, they said the priest wasn't even near me, and I just supposedly felt under the spirit. Other places when I went up, I actually felt this presence where you just, I mean, it's like just falling backwards. What is that manifest, and are these really true, I don't want to say healers, but the presence of falling under what they call falling into the spirit? I don't get that. I mean, I get it, but
0: well,
1: it happened to me, but how's that explained?
0: Mike, it depends, because, and this is not specifically speaking about anyone who refers to themselves as a faith healer, a lot of that is garbage. A lot of it ties into theatrics and whatnot, and psychology that takes place during a group experience like that. That doesn't mean that it can't take place. Of course, there are gifts of the Spirit that do take place, and there are healings that can take place to this day, but that is God's will, not the will of an individual or their ability. God will speak through somebody like a prophet, and God will heal through somebody like a healer. But it's not done in the theatrical way, the way it often is portrayed in Christianity across the board. There are many of those that, act as if they are faith healers, and really it's amount of theatrics, and people get caught up in something. The same way you can watch a movie that you know is absolutely fake, that is actors that you've seen many times before, yet you can start to cry or get angry or be thrilled by the outcome, because emotionally you're having an experience with those other people in the theater while watching something. So you have to be careful as to what your experience is. Your experience should always be lining up with Scripture and the things of God, and it should never be to the glory of an individual other than God. You shouldn't have to pay for such a thing. These types of things should be thought of before you go and experience things, because they can be quite emotional and, can catch you up in that kind of overall attitude and excitement. And you can think that it's spiritual when it's just psychological. Something to think about, brother, and not be lost in that.

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To ask your question, dial 800-520-1534.

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0: It is the Jesus Christ Show. I am your holy host. Happy to be with you this Sunday, as I am with you every single Sunday right here, answering your questions and talking about the things that truly matter in life, and of course the afterlife. 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
1: Hi, Jesus.
0: Hi, how can I help you?
1: Well, my husband and I have been together for 25 years since we were 18, and we had 10 years ago, we had preemie twins, and they had a lot of health problems, but, you know, we worked through it. And I'm a real nervous person, and through this whole thing with the twins, there was a lot of life and death issues as far as, like, open heart surgeries and stuff like that. And things seemed like they were getting better. My kids were healthy and stuff. But then my husband got diagnosed with cancer. And ever since then, I can't come to terms with the fact that I feel like my everything that I had hoped for and worked for, that it's just not ever going to be the same now. And I see almost everything now like I'm petrified, even if my kids get a cold, that they're going to die. And it's like,
0: Tricia, that's no way to live. Your expectations, expectations really can be the demon of everything. It's good to have hopes. It's good to have desires, but if you get to a place where those overshadow everything else, Tricia, and your life becomes this drawing or cartoon of what you expect, you will never appreciate and see what you have in front of you. And that's a huge concern of mine. Don't get lost in that, Tricia. I know that you're going through pain. I know that you have problems, and there are things that you can tackle. But if you start to try and nerf the world and make everything so it has no sharp edges, or that there's not ever going to be a problem, that you will lose sight of the preciousness of the life that you have and the people that are in it. Don't lose sight of that, not for some hope, some kind of make-believe, this is what I thought I was going to have. Enjoy what you do have. Nancy, welcome to the Jesus Christ Show.
2: Hi, Jesus. Hello. I have a question.
0: Sure, shoot.
2: I am looking for verses about the age of accountability.
0: There aren't really any. If you're looking about something specifically talking about the age of accountability, it's more theorized by most. And many don't believe that it exists at all. But religiously, people use them, or theologically, people use that term usually to say, there's different schools of thought. Some of them will say, well, a child will automatically go to heaven if they're below a certain age, or the age of accountability, which really is a sliding scale to begin with, because there are children at very young ages that understand and comprehend many things. And then there are others that get older and maybe slightly slower and don't understand things. There are religious traditions that say that the age of accountability is 12 or 13, because they reference that my first readings in Scripture come around that time, or certain things like this. So people will make kind of arbitrary lines saying, well, it has to be this, has to be that. But as far as Scripture specifically saying an age of accountability, no. But there is talk that people will come to the knowledge of the difference between sweet and bitter. And some people say, well, that may be alluding to the concept of truth versus that which is false. But no one verse that you're going to come across, that's why it is a topic that's continually argued to this day. Is there a particular reason you ask?
2: I was just trying to give some hope to somebody who doesn't believe, who believes that if a three-year-old dies today, they're going to go to hell.
0: Well, there's no reason to believe that either. I mean, the argument kind of goes, it does tie into that, and there's people they go back and forth, and they quote Proverbs 20:11 that talks about even a child is known by his doings, whether his work be pure or whether it be right. There are those that will talk about Matthew, Mark, and I think this also in Luke 18:16, where it says, "Suffer little children and forbid them not to come to me, for such is the kingdom of heaven." And people look at that and say, obviously, Christ is talking there about the children being in heaven. And this is an argument that goes back and forth. This is a place where really faith comes in, and you have to trust that when the ugliness of something like a child dying takes place, that God has a way of balancing these things out, that really accountability and salvation is based on acceptance or rejection, not ignorance. And that's where the confusion sometimes lies.
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9: News. I'm Paul Stevens. Tensions over the Strait of Hormuz continue as President Trump declares more intense economic sanctions on Iran. However,
10: Iran's parliamentary speaker Mohammed Ghalibaf writing on X, quote, "We've received numerous messages from neighboring countries about shaping new security arrangements and economic cooperation in the region. The United States put the security of every single one of its allies at such risk."
9: Fox's Jonathan Hunt in Tel Aviv, Israel. Tropical storm Moke threatening Hawaii with heavy rain and strong winds.
11: While it's not expected to make a direct hit, the storm could still bring heavy rain and strong winds overnight. Hawaii is still reeling after Hurricane Lala brushed by last week, causing at least $40 million in damages.
9: And that's Fox's Jackie Ibanez. 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
12: WMBD Radio News Extra, I'm Julia Bradley. Job numbers are at historic levels in Illinois. The state's Department of Employment Security says non-farm payroll jobs jumped by nearly 12,000 last month to a record high 6.18 million. Unemployment dropped to 4.9% in July, down 0.2% from June. An East Peoria police canine is getting a new bullet and stab protective vest. A nonprofit called Vested Interest in Canines is donating the body armor for canine Luna. The vest will be embroidered with the words "In memory of Detective Bob Vester." Delivery is expected within 10 weeks. If you're struggling to pay for your energy bills due to summer spikes, there are programs available to help. 25 News reports that while some programs like the state's LIHEAP program are income-based, you may qualify for other programs offered on Ameren's website. State Representatives Spain and Weaver are teaming with State Senators Anderson and Arellano to host a free family fun fair on Sunday.
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16: The 25 News First Alert Forecast. We're looking for some sunshine here today. We could see the isolated cloud here or there, but mainly sunny throughout the day for us. Temperatures sitting right about 80 out there, and a great day to get outside and enjoy. Tomorrow, very similar day, and then same thing for us on our Monday. Next rain chance is on Wednesday. It looks to remain pretty scattered. I'm 25 News First Alert Meteorologist Austin Feig for WMBD Radio.
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20: Old now, and I decided to have my daughter baptized about 2 weeks ago. And I get the directions to the lake, and my daughter's very excited, and I'm very excited to have her baptized. And I drive in, and it's the same lake that I watched a boy drown when I was exactly her age. And I kind of relived the whole incident again, and I was devastated. I mean, the odds of this happening, of all the places that I could have had my daughter baptized, it was exactly the same place that I watched this happen. And, you know, I didn't know why this was going on. I had mixed feelings about it. Maybe I shouldn't do it. Maybe it's cursed. Is this really what God's plan is to use this lake? And, you know, I decided that, you know, this wasn't about me anymore. This is about my daughter accepting Jesus Christ in her life. And I explained to her what happened, and we decided to do it. But I was wondering if there's any significance to this at all.
0: Well, I'll tell you, bizarre. Ken, first, I'm very proud of you because you pushed through it. The enemy had you at every turn on that one. He would have loved nothing more than you to turn that car around and not have your daughter baptized. It would have been a huge victory in his eyes. And you push through it. There are a lot of things that are going to take place. You drive on roads every day that people have lost loved ones on. Every day. You've gone to hospitals where people have died. You've gone to restaurants where people have been have gotten sick or might have choked on something. Death is a part of life. It's everywhere. But you need to see the significance of the instance and what's taking place rather than the fact that there's a history of something. Now, if that child died because there was something in that water, I wouldn't blame you. But because of a freak accident or someone dying, to not use, you know, there's reason that it's the same place. This particular church or churches in general in that area may use this for, you said it was a Christian camp, or and now it's a Christian baptism, that there's, you know, it's a body of water in the area. It's normal for it to be used in different purposes. But what I want you to take from this is the fact that things aren't evil unto themselves. There isn't an evil thing in the world. Evil is when morally neutral things have bad relationships. So, for instance, when a child is unattended or doesn't swim well, water can be evil in the relationship between that person and the water, and they can drown. But in a baptism that's controlled and there are people around to watch and it's done structurally, it can be a beautiful thing about the awakening of someone's spirit and the acknowledgement of their faith. So likewise, if someone broke into your house, heaven forbid, with a gun, that's a bad thing. But if right behind them, law enforcement broke into your house with a gun, that's a good thing. And so I want you to stop, you know, not to see this lake as something good or bad. It was depending on how it was experienced that was good or bad. But the lake itself is not evil and it isn't cursed or anything like that. Situationally, it's very sad that you had to witness that at such a young age or at all. And it's going to be, an indelible mark on your life forever. But I hope that it will be equally as indelible, the moment and the beauty of watching your daughter being baptized and confirm her place and her heart for God in front of all those people. That too should have power, wouldn't you say?
20: Yeah, I just couldn't believe it. And it's, you know, some good has come of it because I decided to be a paramedic after that.
0: Excellent.
20: For obvious reasons. So it did change my life forever. But it also, you know, after her being baptized, I'll never forget that day in my life. That was a day that just stood out to me, and I felt that, you know, God was talking to me that day. It just was a really strange thing to go through.
0: And what was he saying?
20: He was saying to let this go. He was saying, don't harbor any guilt. It wasn't my fault. You know, I was a child, and I didn't rescue him. I panicked.
0: But you didn't have the ability to rescue him.
20: Right, I didn't.
0: So it can't be your fault.
20: Right. It took a long time to realize that it wasn't my fault. And, you know, just to let it go, I mean, just to say goodbye to him, to pray for him, and I don't know. It was just a really difficult thing to go through. And being a paramedic, I've seen people drown and been on the other side of it, too. It was just a really strange day.
0: I want you to take all those, the physical things, and seeing someone lose their life. And Scripture says, do not fear those that can kill the flesh, but those that can kill the spirit. And I want you to think about all those people that are drowning spiritually every single day because no one wants to do anything about it. They're embarrassed to share their faith or whatever it might be. And the situation you're describing is that you immediately grew into a person who said, you know what, I want to know what to do, and became a paramedic. Mm-hmm. What you witnessed with your daughter was, you know, the symbolism of baptism is the death and the burial and the resurrection as they come up out of the water. And I think all of that imagery is very powerful, but what you do with it is up to you.
20: Mm-hmm.
0: You know, the same knife you may use for a tracheotomy, an emergency tracheotomy, is a knife that could be used to kill somebody. And to not put value, positive or negative, on these things, the water, the knife, any of these things, but to see them as proper usage and improper usage. And what you've got to see both in the same body of water. And you got to see both sides of the beauty of that water and the power of that water in the sense of that it could take a life. But to dwell on it or somehow let it weigh you down when it's obviously been a positive or productive in your life, piece of your life, because you've taken it and said, I'm going to do something good with it. You have to let the power of that lake or the mystery of that lake go away. But you don't have to forget what took place there. You don't forget what you learned there. You don't have to forget the life, but you couldn't do anything. And guilt is irrelevant. It doesn't mean anything. It has no benefit in this particular case. And I think that you should enjoy the beauty of what your daughter went through and that should be a significant part of your life, equally as significant as the death that you witnessed. Because if you really believe what it says in Scripture, it says that the fear is not in the flesh being lost, but the spirit being lost. And so you were able to sit there and watch your daughter come into a new life in Christ, and that's a very powerful and wonderful thing. And I'm sorry that you went through that experience, but it's obvious that it has done something and meant something in a way that has become very, very productive in your life. That glorifies God. The other gives the enemy total foothold. Dale, welcome to the Jesus Christ Show.
1: Hello, Jesus.
0: Hi, Dale.
1: I'm first-time caller. I have listened for quite some time.
0: Well, welcome. How can I help you?
1: I was married to whom I perceived as my soulmate.
0: Okay.
1: At a young age, I was actually 20, and she's 18.

0: was probably, I mean, the utmost happiest time of my life. And I had, was fairly successful in the field that I was in at the time.
1: Mm-hmm.
0: My ex-wife never worked because we wanted her to be with the children as much as possible. And
1: Dale, I hate to rush you, but because of time, is there a question that you have?
0: Yeah.
1: Sure.
0: We've been divorced. She committed adultery. Had an affair on me for a year. And when I found this out, it broke me more than I've never been able to get over this, and this is 4 years ago now, and it's still like it was yesterday. Will the pain ever stop? I mean, I have to watch another man raise my children. How does someone? I've still have yet to know. I do not know how to deal with this.
1: Dale, hold on tight. I have some thoughts for you just after this break.

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1: You are listening
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1: to the Jesus Christ
0: in my
1: Show.
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1: to ask your question,
0: and found
1: dial 800-520-1534.
0: Then I washed my face and combed my hair and stumbled down the stairs to meet the day.
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0: It is the Jesus Christ Show. I am your holy host. Happy to be with you this Sunday, as I am with you every single Sunday, right here, answering your questions and talking about the things that truly matter in life, and of course, the afterlife. I'd love to hear from you if you have a theology question or a life situation question anywhere in the U.S. of A. Dial 800-520-1534. That's 800-520-1534. We were talking with Dale. Dale, you still there?
1: Yes, I am.
0: Okay, so you said that this woman you felt was your soulmate, and you get married young, you have children. She has an affair, and now she's with someone else, and they're raising your children.
1: Yeah, she married the man that she was having an affair with, and they actually have a child now together. And
0: do you have Dale?
1: It seems that all I do is I see my children every 2 weeks. That's what you know. That's what they said. That I mean, that's all I could do.
0: Dale, do you drink at all?
1: I did.
0: But you're clean and sober now?
1: Excuse me?
0: You're clean and sober now?
1: Not quite.
0: Not quite. And what does not quite mean?
1: There are times when I would do anything to kill the pain.
0: You know that that's not productive, and it won't help you see those children.
1: Oh, absolutely, absolutely. And I am a Christian, and I know that it's not the right thing.
0: Are you drinking today at all?
1: No, I'm not.
0: Okay, good. That's a good start. So, Dale, when it comes to relationships, you get two people. Obviously, you both have a say, and you both can take the you know, you can either positively move in one direction together, or you can move in two different directions. Chances are, if we parsed your whole relationship and we looked back, there was a time when you saw signs of maybe she not being the right one. Then people bring children into the equation, all of that. We don't have time for that. But what I do want to tell you is that if you live in the bowl of just staring at that circumstance, she's married and she's moved on,
1: right,
0: you won't be able to dig yourself out at all. If you get to a place where you're bettering yourself, you're not, you know, getting into the hooch, you're not drinking, you're being productive, and you're finding ways to, I would encourage you to help others, and there's programs for people that have been cheated on and things like that that you can go into and talk and find out the things that people have gone through and how they've pushed themselves through it. Prayer and church and all these things play a part of all this. Then you can move forward yourself and find, you know, that happiness or a partner in life. But if you're going to focus on the past, on the program a lot of times, and I know pain is difficult to get through, but there's a limit. There's a certain amount of pain that comes from the experience, and then the rest is you putting it on yourself. And I liken the past to driving, and when you're driving, you have a rearview mirror, but you use the rearview mirror only to move forward, right? To change lanes, to make sure that you're driving safely, but you would never drive staring in the rearview mirror, wouldn't you? Because if you just stared at the rearview mirror, you'd crash, right?
1: Absolutely.
0: And that's what you're doing right now. You're driving, just staring in the rearview mirror. So
1: I know, and I don't want to. I want to move forward. I really do.
0: So today you need to start and actually have a process, whether it's setting up time to go to church and be constructive there. You need to find a charity or something where you can put your time into helping others, not wallowing in your own pain. And you need to dedicate yourself to those things and continue to build up your wants and desires in life and the things that make you, Dale, so that you'll be attractive to somebody. But somebody who's wallowing, who's boozing it up, is not going to be attractive to any woman that's going to be good for you. You got to clean yourself up. You're a daddy and you're a child of God, and you got to clean yourself up, and then women will come. And you'll build your life and fulfill it by yourself, and then you'll be ready for another partner. But to sit in the pain isn't going to help, and that's the best I can tell you. It's about you applying that now.

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1: Takes a confess, put me to the test. Things on the chest, you need to confess.
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11: Attacks continue. I'm Paul Stevens, Fox News. In Ukraine, Russian attacks are intensifying. At least 16 people killed in a Russian drone hit on a shopping center in the hometown of President Volodymyr Zelensky of Ukraine. Another Russian attack killing seven people across Ukraine. Zelensky again appealing for more air defense missiles as France pledges to step up deliveries there. Ship traffic through the Strait of Hormuz reportedly up 400%. In the past 2 weeks, this as tensions continue between the U.S. and Iran.
12: This comes as the United States Navy is overseeing other vessels in the Persian Gulf that have millions of barrels of crude oil on board through a safer passage to the south of the strait. There is an ongoing U.S. naval blockade, and fresh sanctions are expected for Iran next week. Iran's parliament speaker and top negotiator, Mohammad Khalibaf, posted to X over the weekend saying, "We've received numerous messages from neighboring countries about shaping new security arrangements and economic cooperation in the region. The United States put the security of every single one of its allies at such risk through bullying and pure disregard for their interests for the sake of Israel."
11: Fox's Trey Yingston, Tel Aviv. Their report coming as Iranian state media claims Iran is giving permission for some Iraqi oil tankers to run through the Strait of Hormuz. Ship traffic still massively down, though, compared to before the U.S. launched its attacks on Iran. In California, firefighters battling several active wildfires. The biggest is the Bug Fire in Lassen and Sierra counties, now at more than 93,000 acres, 94% contained. However, in Monterey County, the Timber Fire burning about 8,600 acres and is 25% contained. First ever IndyCar race through D.C. coming up today. It's the Freedom 250 Grand Prix coming up at 1 p.m. Eastern with coverage on Fox. 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
13: WMBD Radio's News Extra. I'm Julia Bradley. Pekin residents have rejected a proposed Park District tax hike. 25 News reports the board is dropping plans for a referendum after a community survey showed little support. Now the district must tackle rising maintenance costs, and the board's president says they're facing some difficult choices.
14: Unfortunately, we're going to have to make some tough decisions, maybe cut some programs or do away with programs or possibly even do away with some of the Park District property.
13: A new executive director, Abby Almendinger, will start leading the Park District next month. She hopes to find creative ways to balance the budget without cutting services. Taxpayers in the areas covered by Governor Pritzker's disaster proclamation for summer 2026 storms can seek a waiver of penalties and interest for taxes. Those seeking that waiver are asked to send a brief written explanation to the IDOR regarding why they can't file on time or pay for the taxes. You can find a link to make a request on our website. Bradley University just earned a major national honor. The Princeton Review named BU one of the best colleges in the country for 2027. After analyzing nearly 2,800 schools, Bradley made the cut. It's officially a best value school, which is exactly what parents want to hear when tuition bills arrive. Plus, students gave them high marks for campus safety and professor accessibility. More news in 30 minutes or as it breaks, and always at WMBDRadio.com.
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15: The 25 News First Alert Forecast. We're looking for some sunshine here today. We could see the isolated cloud here or there, but mainly sunny throughout the day for us. Temperatures sitting right about 80 out there, and a great day to get outside and enjoy. Tomorrow, very similar day, and then same thing for us on our Monday. Next rain chance is on Wednesday. It looks to remain pretty scattered. I'm 25 News First Alert Meteorologist Austin Feig for WMBD Radio.
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0: It is the Jesus Christ Show. I am your holy host. 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
1: Good morning.
0: Hi. We only have a couple minutes here.
1: Well, I know this is an off-the-wall question, but, you know, I have a environment problem with squirrels and rabbits and things,
0: And I
1: wonder if the Bible says anything about poisoning, putting poison out for animals. I know the Bible says take care of the animals, but is it bad to get rid of them with poisons and killing them?
0: You have every right to defend your property and your home from disease and from problems. But what I want to say on top of that is when you poison an animal, and squirrels aren't particularly nasty with disease the way other rodents, like a rat, for instance.
1: So they're destructive. Though.
0: They're destructive. And they really, the first thing you want to do is you want to try sanitation and property maintenance. You want to go through and make sure you don't have any high protein things laying around, dog food laying around, cat food laying around, things like that that are going to attract them. There's ways.
1: Well, we feed birds, and we got birds.
0: Yes, bird seed is another one that will attract them. And these all become problems that lure them in. When you poison an animal like that, because they are, involved with other predators, you could end up killing multiple animals by poisoning a squirrel.
1: Right.
0: And that becomes a problem to just the ecological line of that animal. So I prefer that you look for as many methods as you can to sanitize your direct area first, or methods that discourage them from being around. But if you have to go to other methods, then hire somebody who's a professional who looks to make the least amount of damage to that animal and others around. Because otherwise, you just to expedite the process, you start really causing havoc in your environs, and that's not really fair. So you're called to be a good steward of all things in Scripture, meaning animals and the planet and everything around you, not in the political hug-a-tree sense, but in the very real, this is the resources that you have at hand sense, and animals fall into that. And just be careful when you're doing that, and don't do it to get it done quickly. There's ways to even catch them and get rid of them and things like that. But just first and foremost, make sure that you're not causing more damage than you're doing good. Gigi, welcome to the Jesus Christ Show.
2: Oh, hello.
0: Hi there.
2: Hi, give me 2 seconds.
0: Okay.
2: Hi.
0: Hello there.
2: I'm a primary care physician. Young lady came to me seeking abortion. I, of course, don't do abortion by trade, and I referred the patient. And the physical after referring means that my staff has to go on the computer and fill out the referral forms and click the button and send it.
0: Mm-hmm.
2: My staff had significant problems doing that, and she approached me and I consulted, and we finally did it. But I want to know how you would have approached it.
0: Well, are you a Christian-only facility?
2: No.
0: Here's the rough part when it comes to abortion. It's abhorrent. It is a vulgar display in many ways. And to get into the detail of what's taking place would make most people lose their breakfast. However, I assure you that everybody has made it a political issue, which is, to me, almost equally as vulgar. Because what gets lost on both sides is the fact that there is no one, unless there's some bizarre, twisted individual, there is no one on either side that wants to see a baby die. No one.
2: Mm-hmm.
0: The confusion comes because there are what really sets the two sides apart is the definition of when it's a baby. So the, but no one's setting out to kill babies. And I, that's an ugly thought to think that that's what people are really doing. They're not. Uh-huh. It's just the definition of when it's a baby. So science says something different than theology. Yet, as a scientist, you're there representing the laws of the land and medicine to take care of your patients.
2: Yeah.
0: The law of the land currently says that under certain circumstances, during certain times of the pregnancy, that to abort that pregnancy is okay.
2: Mm-hmm.
0: If you're in a public facility, your job is to give them the information they need to make the best decisions they can. But the decision is not on you. It's on the individual. Just like in anything, your job is to give them the best information. But the patient can say, no, I don't want to take that pill, or no, I don't want to follow up. They can even tell you that they don't want you to resuscitate them, right?
2: Correct.
0: And you could say that that's against God's will, because now you're allowing them to make a decision to not live.
2: Correct.
0: So there's a lot of weight on you as a physician, and in the nursing community as well, that those that are in the medical profession, to give the best information. And that's what you're called to do. It's not a point of preaching. Now, if you feel that there's an opportunity and you want to make sure that they have the best information on both sides, that's fine. But as far as allowing somebody in the United States to make that decision, there are laws that protect them to be able to do so. And if you're going to be a physician in a public, in the public arena, they are going to be allowed to do that.
2: So this is a private medical office, but not exclusively a Christian office, and we treat people of faith and not. And my staff is a believer. And so what would you specifically say to the believer?
0: Well, if they don't feel comfortable with doing that, there might be a way around that for you to allow someone else to, or things of that nature. However, there's a point where if you're going to be in that industry and it is in the United States and it is legal, then there's going to be issues. And she can even, or he can even make a claim and say, hey, as a person of faith, this upsets me and I don't want to be a part of it. And that's fair to a certain degree, but there's a point where if the laws are what the laws are, and if you don't want to participate in that, then, you know, if you had a Jehovah's Witness in there that didn't believe in blood transfusions, now that becomes an issue, and that starts to infringe on the individual's right, who has a legal right to get a blood transfusion. They're going, well, I don't want to fill out the paperwork, or I don't want to do this, and that becomes a little sticky. So if there are ways around it that could be done tactfully and does not impede on the legal rights and the individual rights of the person wanting whatever treatment that is legal, then you can adapt to those, but you can't just halt the system based on your faith, because in that process, you're taking away the rights of an individual that is legal in the United States, and that becomes a problem as well to those that want to choose that. So
2: my comment to my staff was that I'm also a believer, and but that, one, I would not have performed the abortion myself.
0: Good.
2: But two, it's not in my scope of service either. I'm not an OBGYN, but even if I was one, I would be an OBGYN that would not perform abortion. But if I were an OBGYN whose scope of service includes abortion, I would refer the patient to a colleague of mine. And because people do have the right to make decisions, whether right or wrong, in our eyes, in my eyes. But if I am unable to comply with your wishes, then it is my job to point them to someone else who can work with them. And that was my counsel to my staff. Do you have anything to add to that?
0: No, I think that's a very honest way of approaching it. Because if you start becoming the Christian police, it becomes problematic. Now let's say you're a checker at a grocery store, and now you're looking at Twinkies and Ho-Hos, and the person in front of you is overweight, and you start going, well, I'm not going to sell this to you because you're obviously abusing it, or any of those things. You start policing everybody's option. And if the freedoms exist in the United States, you have to allow that. Now, you don't have to do it yourself in that sense, but your practice has to have somebody that is able to write that referral or to do that. Otherwise, it stops being a practice and a medical practice and starts being a religious practice, which becomes a problem. And I think that your consult was very fair and honest and looking at making sure everybody's taken care of. And I think that was the right way to go about it.
2: Thank you.
0: You're welcome. And thank you for what you do. It's a very important thing that you do. And I know that your faith ties into it, and you're praying for people and you're being there. And that makes you even more important out there as a physician, to have the balance between your scientific mind and your spiritual sense as well, I think is a very important part of the medical industry. This is an incredibly difficult subject, but I really want people to hear and to be left with the thought that nobody wants to kill babies. Nobody does. I know that's the easier way to think about it and to look at it. It's not about that. It's the definition of when they see a baby. And it may be different than yours. And that's part of the fight. Part of the fight is to get science to see that. And as they see that, then that will change. But if the majority of doctors see that as tissue and not yet a baby, then it won't matter what you do and or say. That's where it will change. But nobody's going around smiling at taking the life of a child. Nobody wants that. No one, no matter how hardcore they are on either side. It's a matter of the definition of when it's a child.
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0: It is the Jesus Christ Show. I am your holy host. Happy to be with you this Sunday, as I'm with you every single Sunday right here, answering your questions and talking about things that truly matter in life, and of course the afterlife. I encourage you to be bold and brave and go to the phone with your theology question or life situation question anywhere in the U.S. of A. Dial 800-520-1534. That's 800-520-1534. There are a lot of decisions that are tough to make as a believer in this world. And you're to be in the world, but not of the world. And that means that you are to separate yourself. But you still have to interact with it in a way that is productive and means something. Maybe you've heard the term so spiritually minded, you know, earthly good. And if you get to a place where everything is so spiritual that you shut down existing and connecting as a human being, then it's gone. It's done. Then you might as well just be in heaven. Because what happens here is God puts you here for a reason. It's to exist and interact with those other humans, to be an example in life as to how one should live. Doesn't mean you're always going to get it right. Doesn't mean you're not going to make mistakes. But this constant concept that as a Christian, you're just supposed to rebel against everything rather than leading by an example is not the focus of your purpose here. And that may sound strange, but I will tell you that when it comes to things as weighty as abortion and that topic, and I know that regardless of which side you land on, I know I can hear you tighten up when I even use the word. And automatically your brain switches over to that political view that you have and not about what's really taking place. God sees that child at the moment of conception, but science doesn't yet. And I realize that those things can be frustrating, but I also realize that the same people that would put themselves across the pathway of an abortion clinic in the name of God won't do the same thing across the threshold of a false church or a pastor who is lying or fleecing his flock. And that to me is strange as well. And that shows me that there is a political bent here that is beyond the spiritual. And to find that balance and that understanding as to why you believe what you believe and what you're willing to do for your faith. When God himself says, fear not those that can kill the flesh, but he who can kill the spirit.
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2: Come
1: to ask
2: heed
1: your
2: me,
1: question,
2: my brothers,
1: dial
2: 800-520-1534. 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You're shining your light and shine it.
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7: I'm Pam Puso. Criticism of Canada on Truth Social. President Trump calling out our neighbors to the north after the country announced reciprocal tariffs on the U.S.
8: Canada wants the benefits of being a state without being one. They've also charged our great farmers for many years massive amounts of tariffs. No more.
7: Fox's Madeline Rivera. Trade talks in Washington collapsed on Friday. Lawyers for Carmelo Anthony say they're not surprised. Yesterday, a Texas judge shot down a bid for a new murder trial for the 19-year-old.
9: It was in June that Anthony was sentenced to 35 years, but Anthony's attorneys continue to argue he fatally stabbed Austin Metcalf at a high school track meet out of self-defense.
7: That's Fox's Chanley Painter. Anthony's appeal is in the works now. 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
10: WMBD Radio News Extra, I'm Julia Bradley. Job numbers are at historic levels in Illinois. The state's Department of Employment Security says non-farm payroll jobs jumped by nearly 12,000 last month to a record high 6.18 million. Unemployment dropped to 4.9% in July, down 0.2% from June. An East Peoria police canine is getting a new bullet and stab protective vest. A nonprofit called Vested Interest in Canines is donating the body armor for canine Luna. The vest will be embroidered with the words, "In memory of Detective Bob Vester." Delivery is expected within 10 weeks. If you're struggling to pay for your energy bills due to summer spikes, there are programs available to help. 25 News reports that while some programs like the state's LIHEAP program are income-based, you may qualify for other programs offered on Ameren's website. State Representatives Spain and Weaver are teaming with State Senators Anderson and Arellano to host a free family fun fair on Sunday.
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13: The 25 News First Alert Forecast. We're looking for some sunshine here today. We could see the isolated cloud here or there, but mainly sunny throughout the day for us. Temperatures sitting right about 80 out there, and a great day to get outside and enjoy. Tomorrow, very similar day, and then same thing for us on our Monday. Next rain chance is on Wednesday. It looks to remain pretty scattered. I'm 25 News First Alert Meteorologist Austin Feig for WMBD Radio.
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0: Justin, welcome to the Jesus Christ Show.
16: Hi, Jesus. I had a question about right after the ability to become saved and accept Jesus as their personal savior.
0: Mm-hmm.
16: Isn't that immediately after resurrection and stuff, right?
0: Okay, what are you getting at there, Justin?
16: Okay, I was just asking, in South America and in the Americas, are those people going to hell because they didn't have a chance to accept
0: Jesus? You mean if they didn't hear the name Jesus or the consonants and the vowels that make J-E-S-U-S?
16: Yeah.
0: Okay, that's an excellent question. Romans chapter 1, starting in verse 18, is a really good place to go when it comes to that question, because it explains the difference between special revelation, which is scripture or somebody coming and knocking on, their door or hut or whatever it may be and saying, "Hi, I'm a missionary and you need to know Jesus." Well, that's special. That's a very specific revelation. But there's also general revelation, as God says in Romans chapter 1, verse 18. It says, "For the wrath of God is revealed from heaven against all ungodliness and unrighteousness of men, who suppress the truth in unrighteousness. Because that which is known about God is evident within them, for God made it evident to them. For since the creation of the world, his invisible attributes, his eternal power, and his divine nature have been clearly seen, being understood through what has been made, so that they are without excuse." So really what it's saying there is, since the beginning of time, that God's attributes, the invisible things of God, can be known by creation. So really there is no excuse. It's not about whether somebody comes to your door and tells you about Jesus. It's knowing God to the best of your ability in the circumstances you are in. Same way, if somebody had a mental deficiency or a child, and heaven forbid, but their life is taken, then they are accountable for what they can know or what they did know. It's not about ignorance. That's not what heaven's about. That's not what salvation's about. It's not about ignorance. It's about acceptance or rejection of the truth. So in Romans, it's talking about that truth can be known by looking at God's creation, or what some people call nature, looking at those things and seeing, and that it's imprinted on your heart to know and to seek God. And that's enough in those circumstances. Sarah, welcome to the Jesus Christ Show.
17: Good morning. Thanks for taking my call. This is the first time I've listened to your show, and I like the topics, and I like the advice and support that you've given this morning.
0: Well, welcome.
17: I am a Christian, and I believe in God, and I have very strong faith. This morning, though, I have a question. That is something that I'm struggling with at work, so I thought I would be bold and call in.
0: Okay, so what's going on?
17: So I left the job that I was in for 14 years because it was just like overwhelming with tasks and completing tasks, right? It was a managerial role. So now I found myself in a similar role. I was promoted, and it was just like my struggles are I have deadlines to complete things, and for the most part, I can complete them, but it's like I usually have like 20 things I have to do at one time, and it's very hard to complete tasks timely. And I know if I just focus on one thing and get one thing done at a time, then that's how I get through it. But it just seems like I'm always working, struggling to get current. Does that make sense?
0: Well, sure. Now, you say that in work you have there's a multitude of tasks that all need to be done at mm-hmm. the same time. Now, does that mean that they all need to be completed at the same time? Or you say in one day you have a bunch of tasks and they all need to be done?
17: In one day, there's a bunch of tasks to be completed. Requests from people, managers, internal, external. So it's just, you know, the time management, I think that's my biggest struggle.
0: Where do you think the time is going? If time seems to be going out the window, where do you think it goes?
17: You know, I'm not sure how to measure that, because it's like when I'm at work and stuff, I'm working, I'm not, you know, just visiting or, you know, doing random stuff. I'm actually working, but I think in a way I'm too trying to measure, okay, do I need help with my desk? You know, if it's too much.
0: Well, that's a legitimate question, which is why I ask about where you think your time is going. If there is such thing as too much work, I know that our bosses that would say differently, or companies that would go, no, you can always do more work. And I'm not a huge fan of that. There's a time and a place as to where you would break, where you just have only enough to give. There were times where I walked away and rested. There are times where I would leave a city and people would say, well, aren't you going to do X, Y, and Z? And I'd say, no, I'm done here and I'm moving on to somewhere else. Otherwise, there's always something around the corner. If you think it's a legitimate amount of work and you should be able to do it, then you need to find a triage system of sorts to tackle certain things. I would gather that out of every task or group of tasks that you have, there is one task that seems to be more daunting than the rest, or maybe you know less about it. And usually when you don't feel confident or strong about a particular task is when it slows you down, because you don't want to do it wrong. You don't want to do it incorrectly, and so you kind of put it off or go at it very slowly. So you could see if there's in any group of tasks, if there's one in particular that seems to weigh you down or that you are intimidated by, and put that at the top of the list to finish. Take care of that, ask questions, do what you need to do. But always creating a triage of the type of work, what's going to be simple to do, what's going to take time, or what you need to learn to do before you can complete it. Never be afraid of asking questions. If you're at a place where they don't like you asking questions, well, that's not a great place to be.
17: You know what? I'm pretty confident, and I ask questions. I need to understand what I'm doing before I do it. So it's not, I don't think it's that I struggle with that. It's just, you know, prioritizing, like you had said, the biggest thing is it's usually a huge task that's involved. To work on that, but I just, I noticed this in my other position that it was just like, oh gosh, I got all this workload, and then when I asked for help, there wasn't help available, and I said, you know what, I can't do this anymore. I can't work weekends. My kids, you know, they need me. And so I left. The job that I was on made very good money, and it's like, oh my goodness, here I go again, and it's very scary.
0: Well, the workplace is changing, and they're expecting more of people, and they're not really necessarily caring about the family unit the same way. They figure they will always find somebody who will give up whatever to do the task. And yeah, it's unfortunate. I will tell you this, that if there's not one particular task that is daunting, there's not one particular task that you feel you don't understand and that's weighing you down, then you start at the simplest first and you cross things off your list. There's nothing more refreshing than feeling like you had success on some things, and yeah, you reverse the process, get the small ones done quickly, and then you have more time on the large ones. I mean, it's common sense in so many ways. If there's a blockage, it's you.
17: Am I purposely, like, what am I doing? Am I personally creating this? You know, if I had the same thing in my previous job, am I purposely somehow creating this because I don't know if I can't focus and I'm creating 25 tasks. Do you know what I mean?
0: Do people ever refer to you as a perfectionist? Those that are close to you?
17: Yes.
0: Okay. So you're particular in the way you like things done?
17: Yeah, because it's dealing with finance and accounting. So I guess you know the way you sort of have to be, you know?
0: Mm-hmm. So the consequences are large. You're dealing with numbers and things that actually tie to real money.
17: Yes.
0: Okay. So that can be intimidating unto itself, regardless of the size of the task at hand. And of course, you need to be thorough. But sometimes there is paralysis by perfection.

0: see it but you, and be very honest and see where your time goes. If people are coming in and talking to you too long at the office, or people are asking you advice for their stuff, or you're not getting enough time to do your own work, if anyone else has you assisting them in their own position or their own stuff, all of these things, as little as they may be throughout the day, can actually take big chunks out of what you're trying to process. So if you keep a kind of timeline, on one half, what you need to get done, on the other half, what you're getting done, and what's going on throughout the day, I think you'll be surprised as to where your time goes. And once you see that, once you see where the time is actually going, you can troubleshoot and see how you can use your time better.
1: Very good advice. That's very good. I'm going to try that definitely.
0: Yeah, so try that first, and you're at least going to see where there might be, oh my goodness, you know, five different people came in today and had me ask them for help on their own projects. Next time I need to say no until I get to this point in my list or whatever it might be. And I think you'd be surprised. It's always the little things. People don't lose money throughout the day because they buy yachts on accident. Oh, I was going to the grocery store and I bought a yacht and now my bank account's broke, you know, completely emptied. What happens is you go to the grocery store and you buy the necessities and then you wait in line and you go, I might want a pack of gum. Yeah, I'll get a pack of gum. And then you go, oh gosh, that candy bar looks good. And it was a rough day and I probably deserve it. And then you get that. And then you're leaving and you're going, oh, well, you know what? I'll buy a newspaper. Yeah, I haven't sat down and read a newspaper in a long time. But you start going through all these things and nickel and dime yourself to death. And it's no different with the commodity of time. You're constantly nickel and diming yourself thinking, oh, well, yes, I don't want to say no to them or I don't want to say no to that. But your first priority is going to be the task, the list, and that task that's been imparted to you first. So audit yourself, write it down, do it for at least one day, but maybe two would be better, and see if there's any patterns.
1: It makes sense because there are a lot of people that go to me for knowledge, like, how do you approach something? And I think because some of the people that I work with, I would just say, okay, what is the problem? What do we have to do? And I can fix things. I'm really good at fixing things. And I think because people know that, they'll say, okay, this is a problem. So they'll come to me for advice to fix things. And I know my time gets taken for, okay, go do this, or I would do that, that sort of thing. And I just need to pull back. But I mean, definitely audit myself and write it down and just kind of learn to say probably no more and pull back and then focus on my job at hand.
0: You end up doing everybody else's work. When you're good at everything like that, or you feel comfortable in a lot of different fields or very good at your own, people will seek you out. And that's a wonderful thing. It's both flattering and it's part of the system and it keeps the system running. But you can't do it at the expense of what you have to do. So once you find out where it's going, if you find that that's a pattern and a lot of people come and ask you questions, great. Then you can set up something and say, hey, listen, the last hour of every workday is when I'm going to take questions. I'm finding I'm not getting my work done. So if you would like to come back at this time, I'd love to go over that with you because I should be caught up by then. Whatever it is, you can even schedule that and file that in. But you have to see it as an actual time drain. And now that's one of your tasks, is helping others in that way. If it's just throughout the day, you'll never get anything done. There has to be a point where you say, I'm sorry, I have a bunch of projects I have to do, and I'd love to help out. Let's do it at, and you schedule them in. Make it a part of that system. Audit yourself, write it down on paper, see where your time is going. And I know by listening to how you think and the way you ask the question, you will correct the problem just by seeing it on paper.

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It is the Jesus Christ Show. I am your holy host. Happy to be with you this Sunday, as I'm with you every single Sunday. Every generation looks at their life and says it's getting more complicated, and every generation would be correct to a certain degree. There are new things coming your way every moment of every day, and you're bombarded with stimulation more than any other generation, with mobile accessibility to the entire world, mobile accessibility to your job. There was a time where you came home from work and you spent time with your family. And nowadays you come home from work, but you're still tethered to a mobile device, whether it be your phone, whether it be your tablet or even a laptop. You're always around a portal to your boss, to friends, to family, to whoever might need you right that moment. You used to make a phone call, and then if you couldn't get the person, you'd have to wait. But the world is in a speed, a little speed location right now that is all about getting it done and getting it done now, regardless. The feelings may be, well, family first, and you got to take care of this, and you got to take care of that. But really, it's not how it's structured anymore. It's structured if something needs to be done with work, it needs to be done now. Competition is different. Life moves at a different speed. And in that process, it can be very overwhelming and taxing on certain types of brains. There's just people that move at certain speeds. This is how they do things. This is how they do them right. And in that process, you can feel like you're being swallowed. But I assure you, there is a way to at least calculate what your skills are and what you can and should be doing at any given time and apply them. And then after that point, you can tip your hat and say, this is what I have, or this is my ability. And if they don't like it, you can move on. But if you're like any other race, if you feel you can't run at the speeds that are needed, then downsize. Find a speed that you can. Because you will always be best running at a speed that suits you. But that must be balanced with growth as well. And looking inwardly and saying, okay, am I learning a skill, or is this pushing me in another direction to get better at something else or to expand myself? And if that is the yes answer, then you need to stick with it. But if not, you move on and you find your proper speed. Until next week, remember these words. I am with you. Always.

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16: Welcome back to this special edition of Fox News Sunday at the Freedom 250 Grand Prix. Joining me now to preview today's historic race, one of IndyCar's stars, Pato O'Ward, who drives for Arrow McLaren. Welcome to Fox News Sunday.
17: Thank you for the invitation.
16: Okay, so pre-race vibes. How does it feel at this moment?
17: Pretty surreal, I have to say. I mean, I think I can speak on behalf of everybody from IndyCar. We never thought that we were going to be racing here anytime in 2026. I mean, this kind of just, you know, it obviously came about quite quickly at the end of last year. And I mean, this is the second biggest event on our calendar, obviously outside of the Indy 500. That's a pretty big event.
16: Yes, it is.
17: And it's awesome to be at a place where everyone's excited. Like, I mean, everywhere you walk around, even from getting here on Wednesday, like people are excited to come here. Everyone's excited that we're here. Mm-hmm. And I mean, it's a pretty picturesque backdrop.
16: Yeah, you're making history here. And yeah. So this is your first time to DC, too. It is,
17: yeah, first time to DC. And you know, I keep hearing little rumbles here and there that they want this to repeat. I've heard it's a one and done. So I've
16: heard both too, but I think that there's a real appetite for it here. I mean, DC is used to hosting big events. We've never done something like this. But it feels like it's a really special course. I got a chance to go, and now I understand.
17: You go on the two-seater?
16: I did, and I understand how this can be very addicting.
17: Feel the bumps?
16: This need for speed. Yeah, you started out young. You actually went to a go-kart race for some of your cousins, and you thought to yourself, I could do better, right?
17: Yeah.
16: Like we all think at home, sitting, watching a race, like, oh, I could do that. But yeah. this is you know, a really elite thing that you're doing.
17: No, absolutely. And I mean, the way that I function is anything that I do, doesn't matter if it's in racing, doesn't matter if it's, you know, in business or something like that. Even with, you know, relationships with people, like you always try and give out quality and you always try and make sure that you keep the best ones around, the best relationships, the best things that that add to your life, right? And the ones that are truly you want to be around to become better and all that stuff. I'm a true believer in you are what you surround yourself with. And I feel like, you know, this is a perfect example of where we want IndyCar to go. We want events that look like this. We want suites that look like this. We want this to be the standard. So
16: let me ask you about this race, because you guys do traditional, what people would think of a traditional oval kind of race, but you do street races, courses like that too. How is that different for you as a driver, this kind of race?
17: Yeah, I mean, obviously IndyCar does all types of racetracks. We do street courses like

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3: 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Avocados are the stars of a new study. It's published in the Journal of Clinical Lipidology and finds that adults with abdominal obesity who ate avocados daily for 6 months saw a beneficial reduction in LDL particles. LDL particles carry cholesterol through the bloodstream, and higher levels increase heart disease risk. Avocados contain unsaturated fats, fiber, and other properties which have been shown to reduce LDL levels. Researchers from the Penn State Department of Nutritional Sciences who led the study found about a 4% reduction in heart disease risk with daily avocado consumption. Researchers say adults with obesity tend to carry more LDL particles and that maintaining a healthy diet can help promote cardiovascular health. One avocado has around 300 calories, barely any sodium, and more than 10 grams of fiber. For more health news, go to foxnewshealth.com. 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I'm Lisa Brady, Fox News.
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7: The student now goes to college to proclaim rather than to learn. The lessons of the past are ignored and obliterated in a contemporary antagonism known as the generation gap.
8: 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But I'm going through a phase now where I don't want to be in the limelight.
9: Ali comes out to meet Frazier, but Frazier starts to retreat. If Frazier goes back an inch farther, he'll wind up in a ringside seat. Ali swings with the left. Ali swings with the right. Look at the kids carry the fight.
10: Everybody just gathered around, organized, and it was orderly. No kids were out of hand. They just wanted to talk. 2 seconds, throwing tear gas, and the kids were picking up and throwing them back at the cops. And they chased the kids over the hill. The cops were boxing. There was kids all around them. All of a sudden, cops got trigger happy and shot kids.
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13: I got to mark another lifetime experience off my bucket list this week, taking what felt like a supersonic trip around the track here at the Freedom 250 Grand Prix. And because they wouldn't actually let me drive, let me introduce you to my driver and take you along.
14: I'm Connor Daly, been an NTT IndyCar Series driver since 2013 off and on. I've done over 130 NTT IndyCar Series races and obviously super thrilled to be out here in front of the Capitol building. I don't think I've ever seen anything like this for an IndyCar race. Well, there's only one 250th birthday, so it's pretty cool to be even alive for this milestone. And this is a very extended event just to make it sure it's 250 miles, which is obviously celebrating the 250 years. So I think physically, you're going to have drivers that are really challenged because this track is so small. There's not a lot of time to rest. We have no power steering in these cars, no air conditioning, no assist of any kind. It's going to be very hot. It's going to be very difficult to drive. And there could be a lot of chaos, too. There could be some cars that might make some mistakes.
13: So you love this as a kid. Like, you knew this is what you're going to do.
14: Born and raised doing it, yeah. So I started when I was 10, so.
13: Okay, yeah. And when you're 10, like, what do you drive?
14: Go-karts, little go-karts, yeah.
13: Okay.
14: Little indoor go-karts, outdoor go-karts, and the go-karts get a little bit bigger, a little bit faster, and then when you're about 14, 15, you get into a little tiny race car, and then they get slightly bigger and slightly faster, and so on and so forth. I'm born and raised in Indiana, so I've always had a heart for the Indy 500, and thankfully I've been able to do it for a long time.
13: I mean, to be a kid growing up in Indiana, like, do drive the Indy 500.
14: Very lucky. Yeah, very lucky and feel very, it takes a lot of work for sure, but I'm living my dream.
13: I was going to say, I mean, a dream come true.
14: Yep.
13: And hopefully this is a dream and not a nightmare, what we're about to do. Any words of advice? Because we do have sort of some bumpy roads around here.
14: So I always say try to be prepared for the braking.
13: Okay.
14: Because you'd actually be surprised that when I hit the brake pedal, your head's going to fly forward.
13: Okay. Because we have a lot of turns
14: kilo.
13: On this.
14: Yes.
13: Yeah.
14: But the braking is actually very important. So, and then try to like keep your head up so you can see all the things.
13: Yes, try to enjoy the experience, which I'm sure I will be like.
14: Because it'll happen fast. You'll be like, you'll be holding on for dear life, and then you'll be like, oh.
13: You'll be like,
14: it's
13: out.
14: Over. Yeah,
13: it's next.
14: Yeah.
13: Okay, all right, I'm going to try to be in the moment.
14: It'll be a great time.
13: This is starting to feel like Siri.

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3: Watching the Strait, I'm Paul Stevens, Fox News. Ship traffic through the Strait of Hormuz reportedly at 400% in the past 2 weeks as tensions continue between the U.S. and Iran. Fox's Trey Yingst in Tel Aviv.
4: This comes as the United States Navy is overseeing other vessels in the Persian Gulf that have millions of barrels of crude oil on board through a safer passage to the south of the Strait. There is an ongoing U.S. naval blockade, and fresh sanctions are expected for Iran next week. Iran's parliament speaker and top negotiator Mohammad Khalibaf posted to X over the weekend saying, "We've received numerous messages from neighboring countries about shaping new security arrangements and economic cooperation in the region. The United States put the security of every single one of its allies at such risk through bullying and pure disregard for their interests for the sake of Israel."
3: And this report coming as Iranian state media claims Iran is giving permission for some Iraqi oil tankers to pass through the Strait of Hormuz. IndyCar drivers set to race through Washington, D.C. today at the Freedom 250 Grand Prix. Transportation Secretary Sean Duffy touting the race as a bipartisan event. He was on Fox News Sunday.
5: If you talk to the Secret Service, they'll tell you that there haven't been any planned protests for this event, the first one in all the 250 celebrations, because again, it's bipartisan, and road racing, who's going to protest that?
3: And critics, though, accuse the White House and President Trump of using America's 250th anniversary celebrations as a way to boost his administration's image. Racer Alex Palou will take the pole position in the race. In California, firefighters battling several active wildfires. The biggest is the Bug Fire in Lassen and Sierra counties, now at more than 93,000 acres, and it's about 94% contained. New fires burning in San Luis Obispo and other parts of the state as well. 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
6: WMBD Radio's News Extra. I'm Julia Bradley. Pekin residents have rejected a proposed Park District tax hike. 25 News reports the board is dropping plans for a referendum after a community survey showed little support. Now the district must tackle rising maintenance costs. And the board's president says they're facing some difficult choices.
7: Unfortunately, we're going to have to make some tough decisions, maybe cut some programs or do away with programs or possibly even do away with some of the Park District property.
6: A new executive director, Abby Almendinger, will start leading the Park District next month. She hopes to find creative ways to balance the budget without cutting services. Taxpayers in the areas covered by Governor Pritzker's disaster proclamation for summer 2026 storms can seek a waiver of penalties and interest for taxes. Those seeking that waiver are asked to send a brief written explanation to the IDOR regarding why they can't file on time or pay for the taxes. You can find a link to make a request on our website. Bradley University just earned a major national honor. The Princeton Review named BU one of the best colleges in the country for 2027. After analyzing nearly 2,800 schools, Bradley made the cut. It's officially a best value school, which is exactly what parents want to hear when tuition bills arrive. Plus, students gave them high marks for campus safety and professor accessibility. More news in 30 minutes or as it breaks, and always at WMBDRadio.com.
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10: The 25 News First Alert Forecast. We're looking for some sunshine here today. We could see the isolated cloud here or there, but mainly sunny throughout the day for us. Temperatures sitting right about 80 out there, and a great day to get outside and enjoy. Tomorrow, very similar day, and then same thing for us on our Monday. Next rain chance is on Wednesday. It looks to remain pretty scattered. I'm 25 News First Alert Meteorologist Austin Feig for WMBD Radio.
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14: I can't remember the last time I was ever even there.
15: Where?
14: McDonald's.
15: Wait a minute. You can't remember the last time you were on McDonald's?
14: I don't remember the last time I've ever been to a McDonald's.
15: Getting a large fry or a 99-cent drink. We go all the time just to get Diet Cokes because they're cheap.
14: Well, the problem with large fries is that they give you a whole bunch of little fries.
15: Yes.
14: And they call it a large fry.
15: You want just one big fry, like yes, a corn like, on the cob?
14: I want a large fry. Well, the reason why I bring this up, a Wired reporter asked McDonald's a very simple question. Since I've been using your app, what kind of data do you have on me?
15: Okay.
14: And McDonald's responded, because they have to in the state of California. And it wasn't just a printout of his order history. It was a printout of every single thing that he ever did on the app. And it was 515 pages.
15: Now that guy goes to McDonald's a lot.
14: It does. Every order timestamped, every store he walked into, every time he opened the app, he logged even his Monopoly game codes.
15: So is it like facial recognition software? How do they know every single time I walk into a McDonald's?
14: Location services on your phone.
15: Bing, bing, bing.
14: That's it. Here's the predictions. That he is going to visit McDonald's 2.16 times in the next 6 weeks.
15: That's a lot.
14: What's the 0.16? You just like put half a foot in there?
15: You just go to the bathroom.
14: That's it.
15: Yeah. You don't order anything.
14: He spends on average $13.49.
15: For one person at McDonald's?
14: A visit. And sometimes $29.15 as a total.
15: What is he buying? The only reason you go to McDonald's is because you're starving and you want something cheap. Like when fast food got super expensive, we stopped going because we could just go to a sit-down restaurant for the same price. And now they got, you know, back to the $2 or whatever, and it's cheap and it's fast.
14: Now, the algorithm even knows when he's going to stop eating French fries.
15: Just the minute he's going to stop eating?
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14: 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So the odds that the algorithm says that he will stop eating at McDonald's is 0%.
15: He is life.
14: That's right. He is a lifetime customer.
15: You should get yours. You should get your report and see if it says if you ever come back.
14: Do you remember we did that that challenge years ago? I forget the game we were playing, and that if I lost, I would have to eat at McDonald's twice a day for 2 weeks.
15: That's a lot.
14: And then if you lost, you had to go in an airplane.
15: Yeah, and I did. I flew.
14: Okay. Yeah. But you're no longer fear of flying.
15: No, actually, no. And I figured out a way how to get over my fear of filing. It's stupid. It doesn't make sense, but it works.
14: What is it?
15: I eat yogurt before the flight.
14: No,
15: don't
14: really?
15: Laugh at me.
14: How did you come up with that?
15: I read somewhere that anxiety is tied to your stomach biome. And one way to... Don't laugh at me. This is a medical condition. And that your stomach biome can be brought down quickly by eating yogurt that has natural cultures in it. And I tried it once. It's all placebo, but who cares? It works.
14: Okay. I read a similar survey, mm-hmm. and it says that I need to have a vodka soda.
15: It's the same thing. We're both just getting relaxed in different ways.
14: All right. So in case you want to get your report on McDonald's, you go to their privacy portal, and then you can request your own file.
15: Is every state...
14: Just really the state of California.
15: That's it?
14: Yeah.
15: No other states require
14: that. Well,
15: there are,
14: I think, like Illinois or Texas. But,
15: okay.
14: But this is really like a California thing. I mean, wherever you go, you got to get your data.
15: You live in California. You
14: do not. I do not.
15: Well, it's part-time.
14: Okay. You have to be a full-time resident. Don't even consider me to be a full-time resident in California.
15: Wow. We found a button to press.
14: Now, you know, McDonald's has a new sandwich. Made entirely out of beef lips.
15: Do they know?
14: Yes, it's called the McJagger. Satisfaction guaranteed. Oh, and on that heavy note, I'm on fire today. It's the Kim Komando Show, and I'm America's beloved digital goddess here with you once again. And this is the best show, the greatest show, the award-winning show, and, you know, the largest weekend show ever. And joining me is Andrew Babinski, of course. And just a reminder, you can find us on your favorite radio station and also streaming in your favorite radio app. And you can get us at a podcast, wherever you get your podcasts. And then also youtube.com/Kim Komando.
15: Yes, which you should now, right now, put down your McDonald's and go to your computer and subscribe.
14: That's it.
15: We appreciate it.
14: It seems like every week we're having a flock update.
15: Yeah.
14: They're all over.
15: They're screwing up a very successful company.
14: 120,000 flock cameras nationwide. 6,000 police departments use them. 1,000 private companies, including FedEx, actually might have them on their trucks. Okay. Flock's CEO came out this past week and said, we're so sorry.
15: Why?
14: Police have been abusing the system.
15: Yeah, but that's not their fault.
14: There was one guy in Haines City. I don't know where that is. Somewhere in Florida. Police officer Christopher Goodson was arrested and charged for accessing the flock cameras to track his ex-wife. How many times do you think he used the flock cameras to track his ex-wife?
15: Okay, so he was arrested.
14: Yes.
15: So we're almost, we've got to be in the stalking category or territory.
14: That's
15: for
14: smart.
15: An arrest.
14: You're right.
15: I'm going to say 218.
14: 717 times.
15: But how long of a period? Probably in like
14: you should
15: a
14: be
15: week.
14: His attorney. So now data is going to get deleted 7 days instead of 30. We're talking about these are the changes. Mandatory audit tool flags weird searches. Accounts auto suspend suspicious activity, and officers need a case number to run a search.
15: Can I make a prediction?
14: Yes.
15: I think we are 12 to 15 months away from multiple police departments just saying we're not going to use it at all.
14: Well, you know, keep in mind, this is just private enterprise. There are government and city and state cameras all over.
15: Right.
14: Okay. So this is the private enterprise where anybody with a credit card can buy a search if they really wanted to.
15: But it's just too good. And that's what's enticing these officers to do wrong with this equipment. And I think police departments are going to worry about lawsuits
14: that's
15: and the
14: true.
15: Legal side, and they're going to walk away from it.
14: But you know what? They have helped, you know, get the kids in kidnappings.
15: Sure.
14: You know, because if you talk to any detective, they say, find the car, you find the kid. Okay. And so they do work with other departments in order to do that.
15: But they're abusing it. The police officers are abusing it.
14: So now they have something called the Flock Sock. It's a 3D printable design. So if you have a flock camera, instead of taking it down like you did in my neighborhood, is that you just put this cardboard right over it. And I think it's so interesting that the flock camera in my neighborhood was taken down at 5:30 in the afternoon. Okay. By a guy in a hoodie.
15: No car, then they couldn't track him.
14: No, they couldn't,
15: find him.
14: Mm-mm. So if you want to see the cameras, there's deflock.org. Mm-hmm. You've looked at that. I've looked at that. I get hit by at least, I don't know, 8 to 10 cameras every morning, every afternoon. Now there's something else that's new. It's called don'tgetflocked.com. And that's called Flock Hopper. Have you heard about this?
15: Mm-mm.
14: This is really fascinating. Genius, really, is that if you don't want to be tracked by the flock cameras, is that you can put an app on your phone, and it gives you the route where you want to go from point A to point B, but it will tell you to go a different way so you don't get tracked by the flock cameras.
15: But that's only going to be cool for a year or so. They're going to be everywhere, and they're going to be tied in, like you said, to other camera systems. They're going to get permission, I believe, from businesses to be have their security cameras to be part of the system.
14: Oh, there's no doubt. Yeah,
15: it's all going to be one big web. The only way you're going to be able to get around them is like if you go to Canada and then Russia and then come through Peru. I mean, it's going to be everywhere.
14: Well, I read more about Single Trace this past week. That's where we have the license plate cameras and the city and state cameras that are all tracking us. But with Signal Trace, it's tied to your Bluetooth. And so the cameras can report that you have your AirPods in, or you have Find My Friends on, or whatever it may be, or some app is doing location services. And then so it's not just being tied the car to the license plate, it's tying you into the car.
15: Right, because even if you're avoiding the cameras, you're pinging towers, you're pinging Wi-Fi networks,
14: everywhere.
15: You're pinging all the way.
14: All right, let's talk about Bill Gates. He's got three kids. Jennifer, she's a doctor. She married the Olympic equestrian guy. Rory is the boy. You don't really hear anything or see anything about Rory. Then there's Phoebe.
15: Phoebe Gates?
14: Yeah, Phoebe Gates. She's the baby. She's 23, a Stanford grad, founder of a startup called Fia. Now, Bill Gates has said that his kids will inherit less than 1% of his fortune.
15: That's still millions of dollars.
14: 500 million to be exact.
15: Yeah.
14: Okay. He used to say, oh, I'm only going to give my kids $10 million each. I mean, you know, this is where, you know, giving somebody $500 million is like tough love.
15: Right. Exactly. I mean, I'm going to make you earn it.
14: Yes. So the reason why we're bringing up Phoebe Gates is that she actually ran a cookie stuffing campaign. Do you know what that is?
15: Mm-mm.
14: You know, her app is where you can buy clothes. And when you click on an affiliate link, is that it's tied to her app. And so she'll get a commission off of that. But with cookie stuffing, basically, if you click the link and you come in from somebody else, is that when you stuff the cookie, you put your affiliate code there anyway.
15: So she's overlapping
14: exactly.
15: The other codes?
14: Right. And so Bloomberg did some investigation. And when she was doing this, she was making $80,000 a day. After she went, oh, I'm so sorry. I didn't mean to do that. It was a glitch. She's making like $10,000 a day.
15: Is it illegal?
14: Oh, it's really illegal.
15: Really
14: yes.
15: Illegal?
14: Yes. Here's a quote from in one of her Slack messages. Can you confirm AutoPop for Cookie Drop is live on all sites? Okay, that's a to-do list. So lawyers are saying that cookie stuffing can be prosecuted as federal wire fraud.
15: Wow, a federal crime.
14: Okay, 20 years.
15: She's not going to jail for... You can't go to jail for something called cookie stuffing. Because Bubba, the murderer, is going to say, while you're in, you're going to say cookie stuffing, and you're immediately going to be his... You know what I'm... You know what you're going to be. Cookie stuffing.
14: I'm here for cookie stuffing. Oh, that sounds like it's good to me. All right. I don't know who Kyle Shanahan is.
15: Okay.
14: He's the head coach for the 49ers.
15: Correct.
14: Okay. He was talking about Tesla autopilot.
15: Well, if we want to back up a little bit, he's missed some of training camp and preseason games because mysteriously... He had a very serious car accident.
14: Yes.
15: He had to have multiple surgeries. No one knew why. It didn't leak. Reporters knew that something bad happened.
14: But they didn't want to say what it was.
15: But they didn't say it out loud, and they weren't reporting it. I don't know, to protect him or what, but it was a really bad crash.
14: Well, apparently driving home, his iPhone slipped between the seat and the console. I hate when that happens.
15: It's the worst.
14: He looks down for 2 seconds, he says, to grab it. He drifts into oncoming traffic at about 20 miles an hour. Hits a 21-year-old woman SUV. She's okay. Autopilot was on. He'd had the car for 9 years. He said he was pretty comfortable with it. But he says it was kind of his fault because you can't keep your eyes off the road.
15: Right.
14: Even if it's on autopilot.
15: If it was on autopilot and he looked away to get his phone, why would autopilot take him into another lane?
14: That's what I keep saying. This thing doesn't work.
15: No. Well, you're saying you really think that you don't think he jerked the wheel, he overrun it, he was drunk and just veered?
14: I don't know. He said that that autopilot was totally under control. He said that he didn't do anything.
15: But there's definitely something that they can research and find to see if that's the case.
14: Just, you know, that Tesla is just one big black box.
15: Correct.
14: So they're going to figure that out. But the bottom line here is that, you know, I don't think that you should be trusting the Tesla autopilot.
15: Every time I'm in Vegas, I take a Tesla, what's it called, Uber, and they put in autopilot.
14: I don't know. I would not trust the Tesla autopilot.
15: You still haven't even gotten in a Waymo.
14: I'm going to do it someday.
15: Sure. You keep saying that.
14: Hey, listen, coming up, we're also going to talk about how people with no college degree are making a few hundred thousand dollars a year.
15: Wow.
14: Because of AI. And then we have a $100 gadget that can take over a Boeing 737. Ooh, that's pretty frightening, isn't it? That's still to come.
15: I don't want you to tell anybody about this.
14: Hey, listen, let's talk about WebRoot. It's the first week of school. Your kid gets an email. Your assignment didn't upload. 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

0: 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Because the next time a stranger searches your name, let them find nothing about you. Sharon in Cleveland, Ohio. Welcome, Sharon.
1: Hello. Yes, Kim. First of all, thank you very much for all the help you've provided me over the years. You are my go-to gal for all things tech, and you have saved me a lot of grief. So Incogni, in fact, is one of the things that I've purchased because of your recommendation, and I love it.
0: Yeah, it's just fabulous. I love that they give you that dashboard so you can see exactly what's going on.
1: Yes, exactly, yeah.
0: So what's on your mind today?
1: Well, a few weeks ago in one of your newsletters, you explained how to create coloring book pages by uploading a photo to ChatGPT. Mm-hmm. And I thought that would make a really neat gift for my two young nieces. So I uploaded 6 photos and got back 6 really neat coloring book pages. But then a couple of days later, I was wondering, well, where do those photos go that I uploaded? And should I have stripped out the metadata encoded in those photos before I uploaded them? Because it includes the location of where the photos were taken.
0: That's a good question. The data probably did go with it. I don't think it's a big security issue to worry about. I wouldn't be staying up at night over it. And those coloring pages are just so darn cute.
1: I know.
0: They are.
2: It's worth the risk.
0: I got to tell you this. And I mean, listen to this, Sharon. So I got a note from a gentleman. His name was Kevin. And he was talking about how basically he was having trouble connecting with his 8-year-old granddaughter and his 12-year-old granddaughter, specifically the 12-year-old granddaughter. Sure. So it was their birthday, and he made 36 coloring pages.
2: Aww.
0: And the 8-year-old was thrilled, he said. And the 12-year-old, I forget exactly how he phrased it, but he phrased it like the 12-year-old who doesn't smile at anything.
2: Actually smiled?
0: Actually smiled and was so like, thank you, Grandpa. Thank you
2: That's
0: so much.
2: Sweet.
1: Yeah. You talked about a book, storybook. So that's going to be my next project. But
0: yeah, the storybook is really fun. That's where you can use Gemini to create actually the character in the book. And then you can also do some animation. And that's where I made, where Barry drew a monster. And just because I said, go draw a monster.
2: Right.
0: And you've been married a long time. When he's like, okay. Just draw one. And so I published that. And somebody sent me a note that looked like me in the morning.
2: Oh, that's hilarious.
0: This is like so mean.
2: Especially, she's much scarier.
0: Oh, ouch. Still to come, why your electric bill is higher than ever here on the Kim Komando Show. AI is changing the world, and there's no question it's making technology smarter. 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
2: Yeah.
0: Or midnight or something like that. 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
2: They got the money.
0: Why are we doing this? All righty. 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

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You've tuned into The Weekend with Michael Brown. Glad to have you joining the program today. Text line, as usual, is always open. If you want to tell me something or ask me something, a TMA or an AMA, the number is 33103, 33103, keyword Mike or Michael. And then go follow me on all the social media platforms, because social media is getting sued for $1 trillion, and maybe we could get hooked on it and get a piece of that action. Anyway, on Facebook, Instagram, and X, it's all generally at Michael D. Brown, at Michael D. Brown. So go get that done right now. Quit farting around. Do it right now. Once you stop, you know what? I'm going to do something else first. Change my mind right at the very beginning. Because I walked in this morning, and there was a text message that caught my attention. Let me pull it up real quickly. Ray out in Waikiki sent this text message yesterday at about 8 p.m. I didn't see it until this morning. Michael, enjoy your show every week via iHeartRadio here in Honolulu. The Drudge Report has gotten very disgustingly left-wing. It can find nothing good to print about the Republican Party or Donald Trump. Could you discuss that one of these times on your show, perhaps the weekend edition? Also, the ads placed in the path of the text in the Drudge Report make it almost impossible to read. Could you tell us what happened to what used to be the good old Drudge Report? Thanks, Ray Waikiki. Here's the reason why it's a great question. I think everybody who's ever looked at media, and you're my age, the Drudge Report was kind of like the first big thing. And that's where everybody tuned every day. I can tell you that in D.C. In Washington, D.C., we got two things. Well, I got two things every day. I got what we called the clips. And the clips, now you got to remember, this is 2001 when Bush is inaugurated. So I wasn't aware what the clips were. But one morning, you know, my scheduler or somebody walks in and drops a stack of papers that are probably, well, I'm guessing, 4 inches thick on my desk, and it's bound. And she goes, here are your clips this morning. What's this? Every story that you could possibly imagine that had to do, now at that time, it was solely about, the first part was solely about FEMA, because we didn't yet have Homeland Security. So every story about FEMA itself, or any story related to, or that might involve eventually, like, you know, a storm somewhere, or, you know, a wildfire somewhere, or something in the news about, you know, a pandemic, who knows? All of those stories were there in the top part. The second part was all the stories about the president, everything about the administration. And then there was a summary in the third part just about all of the other cabinet offices, you know, Department of Transportation, Health and Human Services, State Department, all of those. Now, they got the inverse of what I got. If it was the State Department, their first part was everything about the State Department, and then everything about the Bush administration, and then FEMA might be a little afterthought down on the bottom. Every single day those landed. Now, they're electronic now. You can still get the paper version, but now they're electronic. And that was what you read every single morning. Now, what I would do is I would read the Washington Post, New York Times, Wall Street Journal. I would read that as my security detail was fighting, obviously, the horrible traffic on 395, trying to get past the Pentagon and get in to D.C. I'd read the newspapers, literal newspapers. And then once I got to the office, I'd read the clips. So there's two things. Actually, I guess there were four things that happened. So I'd read the newspapers. Get into the office, I'd read the clips, and then I would usually, sometime in the morning, not always at exactly the same time, a briefer from the CIA would come over and would give me the presidential daily brief. Whatever the president was being told, now obviously the president would get told some things that I wouldn't get told, but I in essence, got the bulk of the PDB. And then there was a fourth thing. Open up your computer, log on to the Drudge Report, and see what Drudge is reporting. Because that's where political people went to find out, particularly in light of Monica Lewinsky, what are the big stories that Drudge has that perhaps the other mainstream media is not carrying. And that's when it became the BFD, the big freaking deal.
So here's Ray in Waikiki. Watches or listen to the show on iHeart from the place that probably most of us would rather be right now. And Ray's complaint is a good one. Now, he says the Drudge Report has gone, his words, disgustingly left-wing. Can't find one kind word for Trump or the Republicans. And the ads, I love this one, the ads are stacked right in the path of the text now, so you can barely read the thing. And Ray wants to know what happened to the good old Drudge Report. Now, I've got the Drudge Report pulled up on a iHeart monitor in front of me, and I'm going to just randomly, let's see. Chief Justice Roberts allows the ballroom. Let me click this link. No, that one didn't do it. So let me find a different one. Because what Ray is complaining about is something that I think we all complain about. Yeah, here's one. Clicked on a story that is out of the Wall Street Journal, but before I can get to the Wall Street Journal article, a little ad pops up that I have to close, and then boom, I close it, and then it takes me to the story. What was the ad? I don't know. I never look. People spend huge amounts of money for those pop-up ads, and I couldn't tell you what the one was I just looked at, because I don't care. But everybody does that now. Or look on the sides of websites. I think the bane of civilization are pop-up ads. We ought to just absolutely put on death row everybody that ever puts up a pop-up ad. So, Ray, I've been asking some of the same questions. But let me tell you what I exactly know, and then let me tell you what nobody knows. Let's start with who the guy was, because it's actually an interesting story. Matt Drudge was a nobody. I mean that as a compliment. I'm not saying that in a bad way. It's not a pejorative. He was literally a gift shop clerk at the CBS studio store out in Los Angeles, sweeping up, listening. His dad bought him a computer in 1994. And that's when Drudge started emailing gossip to just a few hundred people. That was the whole company. One man, one laptop, and a lot of nerve. And then in January 1998, that same guy with his one laptop published the story that every newsroom in America had but was not reporting. They were sitting on it. Newsweek had the Monica Lewinsky story, the blue dress story, and Newsweek was holding it and not printing it. Drudge didn't hold it. He published the story. And then, boom, overnight, January 1998, a gift shop clerk had the most powerful editors in the entire country reading him to find out what they were about to get beat on. Now, that's the first part. Second part's pretty interesting, too, because I think it's something that we all assume. And when I dug into it, guess what? Our assumptions, you know, when you assume something, it makes an ass out of you and me. Well, I had always assumed something. Turns out, I can't prove it. What can I prove? That's coming up next. It's the Weekend with Michael Brown. Text lines open 33103, keyword Mike or Michael. 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I'll be right back.

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12: Welcome back to the Beacon with Michael Brown. 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And then Monday through Friday from 9 to noon Mountain Time, you can stream The Situation with Michael Brown Monday through Friday, 9 to noon on KOA, 850 AM, 94.1 FM. So back to this text message from Ray out in Waikiki. So in January 1998, after he drops the Monica Lewinsky story, the Drudge Report becomes one of those go-to websites. Now, I will tell you in a minute, we'll get to how it's turned left-leaning, but I still go to it. Now, it's not the first thing I go to anymore, but I still go to it at least once a day for either show prep I'm doing that day or for the next day's show prep, because I want to see, because it's a great, they're called aggregators. Drudge is an aggregator. And it's a great one to go to. Now, it's now decidedly left to center, but it will still tell you good headlines so that you can then see, okay, what are the big stories? Now, I have it open right now, and a pop-up, my mouse moved, and another pop-up ad. And it's a recruiting ad for the Coast Guard. But I don't care. Click that. Went back to the story. So after 1998, that became a go-to, particularly for conservatives. Now, for 20 years, that little page, the Drudge Report, very simple, nothing special about it whatsoever. That was the front door to the internet for those that were conservative or right of center. In fact, it was so important that one Drudge link, if you were a small news outlet, that could crash your servers. Many campaigns lived and died on whether or not the Drudge Report picked up your story. And Matt Drudge himself was, and still is, a recluse. He ran the whole thing out of Miami. He labeled himself a libertarian, and he scared people. People were worried. It's kind of like, you know, I am, what was the guy from 60 Minutes? But, you know, he would show up, you know, this is so-and-so from 60 Minutes. And people would shake in their boots. Oh, my gosh, what are you going to write about me? But that was the point of the whole Drudge Report. And then somewhere after 2018, that's when it began to change. It was kind of slow at first, and then boom, all at once. By 2019, you got to remember, Trump's been in office now for a couple of years. The headlines soured on Trump. Not a little, a whole bunch. Where Drudge used to lead with the story that helped Donald Trump, now he was leading with the story that hurt Donald Trump. And the audience noticed, too. And the audience walked. Traffic on the Drudge Report fell something like 38% in 2019. In 1 year, traffic dropped by more than a third. It was at one time one of the highest ranked websites on the entire planet. And even Trump himself started tweeting that Drudge was down 40% plus. When Donald Trump's picking a fight with the man who used to be his megaphone, you know something's broke. So what happened? And this is the interesting part to me, because this is the part that I didn't really know, and thanks to Ray out in Waikiki, I had to go look it up. And I got to be straight with you. Everybody's got a theory, but I don't think anybody's got the receipts. Let me explain what I mean. The story we've all heard is that Drudge sold the website, sold the entire thing. He signed a piece of paper that keeps him from ever talking about it, an NDA, a non-disclosure agreement, and the new owner steered the website to the left. And in fact, Drudge's own biographer, a guy named Matthew Lisiak, who's kind of the preeminent expert on Matt Drudge, now says exactly that. Sold it, NDA, a new owner who cares more about moving the country left than making a dollar, is now running the website. But you know what the problem is? That very same biographer, Matt Lisiak, a few years before that, said just the opposite. Said that Drudge would never sell his own baby, and the left turn was just a bad business bet. So the best informed man on the outside of the Drudge Report has told this story both ways, that he has sold it, there's an NDA, that he didn't sell it, that there wasn't an NDA. That's the whole ball game. That's it right there. There's no sale on record, no buyer with a name, no filing, no signature, no confirmation. A polling company tweeted back in 2019 that, quote, word is he sold. And I think everybody's been repeating the words word is ever since. Word is. That's not proof. That's a rumor. That's just a rumor. So, Ray, I guess I have to give it to you straight with three things. One, yes, the site did change. That's very real, and you're not imagining that, and neither am I. I know exactly what I'm getting now when I go look at the Drudge. I know that I'm going to get the left-of-center version of a story, that it's going to be decidedly anti-Trump. And in fact, let me just see what the headlines are today. Carney, the Prime Minister of Canada, stares down the dawn, meaning Donald Trump. The upper left corner, after decades of spending, D.C. facing unpalatable choices about the debt. Economy got used to low borrowing costs. Exit poses risks. Bond market going to burst the stock bubble? Yeah, I think it probably will, but that's a different story. But yes, it's decidedly left-wing. The Drudge Report didn't turn into a progressive site. It really turned mostly anti-Trump. And if you love Trump, I'll grant you those feel like the same thing, right? But they're not. And that difference, I think, is the whole story. Now, as for those ads crawling all over the words, yes, it got ugly, and it is hard to read. And on that one, I think everybody probably agrees completely. And there's no mystery to solve there. Somebody decided that the money was worth the mess. Probably one reason why I don't go to it as often as I do, because I just get tired of clicking up pop-up ads. But here's what I keep coming back to from this whole conversation. We watched a guy build something out of nothing, absolutely nothing, with just his two hands, and put a scare into the most powerful people in the country. As I said, in D.C., there was a time, and there may still be on the left, but there was a time when every member of the president's cabinet and everybody in the White House read the clips, looked at the Washington Post, and then read the Drudge Report. And then we watched it turn into something that we just don't recognize. And we don't even get to know why. And the one guy who could tell us, he went completely quiet. Maybe he sold. Maybe he just got sour on Trump and it cost him his crowd. Maybe it's both. I don't know. But the bottom line is, anybody who tells you they know for sure, they're guessing too. Absolutely do I think they're guessing. And if you don't believe me, well, just go check my math. Go check just what I said. Because I think you'll find that, yeah, I think that it's weird. Here's the thing about the Drudge Report that we can take and we can extrapolate out to almost everything that you read online. And that is, it has a POV. It's got a point of view. I think the reason the Drudge Report stood out so glaringly is that you break the Monica Lewinsky story, which really does hurt the Clinton administration, and he's obviously conservative, and then pro-Trump, and then he makes that hard left turn, that's hard not to notice. Yeah. So that was kind of fun digging into. Thanks for the text, Ray. By the way, that text line, 33103, keyword Michael, that's how it works. I'll be right back.
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Well, you're listening to Vicki with Michael Brown. I'm glad you're doing that. 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If you have not subscribed to the podcast, get off your butt and go do that. On your podcast app, it's really easy to find. It's The Situation with Michael Brown. The Situation with Michael Brown. Once you find that, hit that subscribe button. Leave a 5-star review. That helps us with the algorithm, because we all live by the algorithm. And then that will download all 5 days of the weekday program and the weekend program. So you get all 6 days of me, which is more than anybody needs. But you should do it anyway. It's good for your health. Once you step back for a moment, and once you think about, let's just pick any mother. Let's do Mesa, Arizona. She's sitting at her kitchen table. She's got a stack of mail. And she's got a kid in the next room that reads 2 grades behind where he ought to be for his age. Got it? So she's sitting at the table, the little rugrats, you know, back in his bedroom or in the den or somewhere. And the problem is he cannot read at grade level. He's two grades behind. And her public school, I'll give them credit, they tried to do everything they could, but it wasn't enough. So this mom found a tutor who actually knows how to teach a kid like hers how to read. And then she found a small private school that has an open seat. But she can't write the checks for that tuition on her own. The reason I picked Mesa, Arizona is because in Mesa, Arizona, in fact, in all of Arizona, she doesn't have to write the check. The state of Arizona takes the money it was going to spend educating her son, and instead of mailing it to a building of a government-run school, it hands it to her. Around $7,000 in an account that follows her son. And that account has a very specific name, Empowerment Scholarship Account. And in Arizona, more than 100,000 kids have got one. And this week, a very expensive campaign to take that account away from her collapsed. And I stood up and sang the Hallelujah chorus. Because I believe that the money should follow the child. That's what education money's for, right? I know some of it's to, you know, build a building. And you got to pay teacher salaries. You got to cool those buildings. You have to maintain the buildings. You need some staff. But the bulk of the money should be to educate the child. And so that money should follow the child. Here's what happened. The teachers union and their allies wanted a measure on the November ballot this coming November called the Protect Education Act, Proposition 212, Proposition 212. That act, that measure, would have rolled the program back. Now, to get there, they needed more than 255,000 signatures. They needed 255,949 valid signatures. Got it? They tuned in. They turned in 421,451. Way more than the number I just gave you, right? You're thinking, wait a minute. The number they needed for valid signatures was 255,000+, and they turned in more than 421,000. Michael, what's going on? Well, on August 18, 4 days ago, the Arizona Supreme Court upheld a lower court decision. Too many of those signatures did not survive the count. Duplicates, defects, the measure was short. And the union's committee conceded the same day. I'll at least give the teacher unions this. They had the dignity of their own words, quote, "We acknowledge a difficult reality." That's what they posted. And then they said, "And we are furious." Furious. I bet they are. And I'm glad they are. By the school choice side's count, they spent close to $7 million gathering names. That's more than $27 a signature against the number they needed. $7 million. Hundreds of thousands of signatures, 421,000, and they could not buy their way onto the ballot. What do you think they were trying to do? So what were they trying to do to that mother in Mesa, Arizona? Well, Proposition 212 would have capped the program at a household income of $150,000. You earn just $150,001, you lose the account. And any money her son did not spend would get swept back to the district that he left.
Thousands of kids sitting in private classrooms and therapies right now would have been pushed back out. That's not a footnote to this story. That's the whole point of the story. Now, let me tell you what the other side was arguing, because I always like to do that. I like to take the other side's argument, and then I like to rip it apart. They're not crazy to want some accountability. I would want accountability. This is real public money. This is taxpayer money. And in Arizona, it runs to the better part of more than $1 billion a year. And when you hand families a debit card that's funded by taxpayers, some of that money might get spent on things that would raise our eyebrows. Really? What's that for? The oversight is thinner than it should be. But here's the part that my own side doesn't like to say out loud. Universal accounts are new, and the long-run test score evidence is still a little thin. And anybody who tells you the results are all the way in is, well, not exactly telling you the entire story. Now, if the union had walked up to that mother and just said, we want receipts and we want an audit of how you spend the money, I think they'd had a case. And I would have been there cheering them on. Yes, we need accountability. If the money's going to follow the child, then we need accountability of how that is done. But that's not what these union members came up with. They came to take the account away from her, over a simple income line. And when you put that to the people who actually signed petitions in Arizona, they would not sign it. And there's your tell. This is the same network that tried this in 2022. Then they claimed 141,714 signatures and turned out to be overstating it by around 60%. The petition never even survived the count. So twice now, the paperwork has told a different story than what the union's press release is telling. Now, why does this matter? I'm sitting, 500, 600 miles away from Arizona. You may be sitting 1,000 miles away from Arizona. But here's why it matters far from the Arizona desert. This is not one strange state doing one strange thing. The money follows the student idea is winning damn near everywhere. As of the end of last year, 18 states ran universal or at least near universal private school programs. 18. Once you look at Texas. Texas stood up a brand new $1 billion education savings account this year. First year out. More than 100,000 students signed up. There's another 100,000 sitting on a wait list. Screenshot that one. 100,000 families in line for a program that didn't even exist 18 months ago. Why do you think they're signing up? Why, if suddenly you found out that, the tax dollars that used to go to the state legislature in Austin, we're talking about Texas right now, if it used to go to Austin and then it gets dribbled out to school districts on who knows what kind of formula, and my kid's school sucks, but there's another school down the road that's really good or a private school that's even better. Why can't I take the taxes that would be used to educate my child? Why can't I take that money and use it in that private school? Same tax dollars, better outcomes. So, of course, in Texas, they have 100,000 kids on the list and 100,000 waiting. So this is not a think tank projection. That's the market. That's the marketplace for education answering the question. You let the money follow the child, and that supply will show up to meet that demand. There'll be new seats, new desks, new schools, tutors, therapists. Demand like that does not get conjured up out of nothing. It gets revealed. In fact, I think that demand was there the whole time, and I think that demand is there right now. And I think that demand is probably in all 50 states, whether you have a program like this or you don't. Parents care about their kids' education, and they look at the crappy education that they're getting. And I'm not going to sit here and say you that every government-run school is a crappy school. Some of them, a couple of them in this state, are outstanding public schools.
But there's also, more than likely than not, a whole bunch of crappy ones. Here in Colorado, we like to tell ourselves that we already believe in choice. And in one sense, we kind of do. We have what's called open enrollment. We've got one of the highest shares of charter school kids in the entire country. It's kind of like having school choice, but inside the public system. And I guess Colorado's fine with that. But let the money follow your child out the door to a private option you picked? Well, Colorado, we won't do that. In fact, in Douglas County, where I live in Colorado, they tried a scholarship program, and the Colorado Supreme Court shut it down in 2015. In 2024, the voters got a clean shot at it themselves, called Amendment 80, a plain constitutional right to school choice, was right there on the ballot. It lost by a single point. 50.9% said, no, we don't want that. 49.1% wanted it. So hold up the two maps. In Arizona, a mother keeps that account that follows her son, and a $7 million campaign to take it can't even get off the ground. In Texas, 100,000 families are standing in line for a program like that. And in Colorado, we're still at the door telling parents the money belongs to the building, not to the child. I think the building thing has had it backwards for a long time. That money was never appropriated to save a school district. I thought we were appropriating money to educate a child. And when the child leaves, the money ought to have the decency to go with the kid. Arizona parents kept that this week. Texas parents are lining up for it right now. In Colorado, well, we're not a weather report. We're a choice, and a stupid choice. And unlike the weather, is a thing that you can decide differently next season. And I hope that we do. And I hope in your state that they do too. It's the Weekend with Michael Brown. Text lines open 33103. Keyword Michael. I'll be right back.

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13: Welcome back to the weekend with Michael Brown. Pull out your phone, you open up to a video, and there's the mayor of Los Angeles. And Mayor Bass is looking straight into the camera, and she's got one hell of a deal for you. If you send her campaign $5, the taxpayers of Los Angeles will turn that into $35 for her. If you contribute $25, that becomes $175, 6-1. Every qualified donation from an LA resident matched 6-1 by the city. Well, to be more particular, matched by the taxpayers of Los Angeles. And she's not whispering about it, she's bragging about it. And the part that she doesn't say out loud is that the extra $30 is not hers, and it isn't the donors. It is the taxpayers of Los Angeles. It's the money that was supposed to fill the potholes. She's teaching people, she's teaching Angelenos how to reach into the city treasury and hand her campaign $6 for every $1 that you put into her campaign. Wow. Now, Los Angeles didn't invent this last week. Back in 1990, the city's voters approved Proposition H, public matching funds for candidates who accept spending limits, and then a new ethics commission to police that program. Now, that was challenged all the way to the California Supreme Court.

0: That case was upheld in a case called Johnson versus Bradley way back in 1992, ruling that how a charter city finances its local campaigns, that's their own business. So far, Democratic, right? The people voted, the courts blessed it, and the idea was almost noble. Let a school teacher's $25 match as much as a developer's maxed out check on a, you know, on a few million dollars a year inside a budget, a city budget north of $13 billion. That's a rounding error. And it's all designed, they claim, to fight the influence of big money. I don't even mind the argument. Cities get to try things. But here's what I do mind. The voters approved a match. They never approved 6-1. That multiplier, the thing that turns $5 into $35, that's not in the charter the voters passed. It lives in an ordinance. In other words, it lives in the LA Municipal Code, and the city council writes the ordinances. So in 2018, the city council in Los Angeles reached over and turned the dial from roughly dollar for dollar to 6-1. And then finalized it in 2019 on a vote of 14-0. 14-0. Every politician in the room voting to multiply the public money flowing into their own reelections, and not one of them had to ask you if you're a taxpayer in Los Angeles. They didn't have to ask you first. So the voters bought, here's how I'd put it. The voters bought a Volkswagen back in 1990. And in 2018, the dealership quietly delivered a rocket ship. And they never sent the invoice back for a signature. Is this what you really wanted? Here's the part I don't believe. I don't think you'll believe. The law that's running this program lists its own reasons for existing right there in Los Angeles City Charter. One of them, word for word, is, quote, to diminish the fundraising advantages of incumbents. Diminish the advantages of incumbents? Who's the one holding up her phone, teaching you to sextuple a donation to her own reelection? Oh, yeah, the incumbent. The mayor, the most famous name on the ballot, the one with the email list, the one with the donor file, and a press conference every afternoon about something. A challenger nobody's heard of has to scrape together 100 separate donors before the match even kicks in. The mayor does that before breakfast. So the program that was sold as the Great Equalizer hands the biggest bucket to whoever's already on top of the hill. That's not a bug. That's who turned the dial. Now, this isn't play money either. In the 2022 election cycle, candidates for the mayor of Los Angeles received an average of $1.3 million each in taxpayer money, taxpayer dollars to buy campaign ads. And under the current rules, a single 257 donation becomes $1,799 in that candidate's account. The donor put in $257. And if you're a taxpayer in Los Angeles, you put in the other $1,542. So the small donor is not the engine of that. The small donor is actually the taxpayers of Los Angeles. Now, I don't care that Los Angeles tried this. What gets me is the switch. The voter said yes to an idea. I don't like the idea, but the voter said yes, that's fine. It's stupid LA. And then the politicians helped themselves to six times more of it without even asking anybody. So the fix isn't complicated. If 6-1 is such a wonderful idea, let's put it on the ballot in LA and let the people who pay for it vote for it. You know, the same people footing the bill for the potholes? Let's see if they want to pay for this too. Until then, that little video, I think, is probably the most honest thing in the whole program. Your $5, her $30. And a street that still floods every time it rains, and that you have to get a realignment on your car every time you hit the pothole. Or the traffic lights that don't work. Or the bridge that needs to be repaired. Or all the homeless out there that you got to weave around to get into work. This is public financing of campaigns at its worst. You know, fine, do the experiment. I'm glad they did the experiment. Now, let's let the rest of the country look down on LA, and I do mean that figuratively. Yeah, let's look down on them and say, yeah, you screwed that one. We're not going to do it anywhere else. Lord, I hope not. Hang tight. I'll be right back.
1: 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You've got The Weekend with Michael Brown.

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14: Iranian officials threatening a seismic response. I'm Ann Carrick, Fox News. President Trump unleashing economic D-Day against Iran as traffic through the Strait of Hormuz continues.
15: Reports indicate that crossings through the Strait of Hormuz are up 400% over the past 2 weeks. This comes as the U.S. is overseeing vessels that are currently stuck in the Persian Gulf out through a safe southern passage. The passage allows for millions of barrels of crude oil to be exported each day. Iran's parliament speaker and top negotiator Mohammad Khalibaf posted to X over the weekend saying, "We've received numerous messages from neighboring countries about shaping new security arrangements and economic cooperation in the region. The United States put the security of every single one of its allies at such risk through bullying and pure disregard for their foreign interests for the sake of Israel." While President Trump indicated that talks with Iran have stopped, he says the United States is having trouble figuring out who to deal with inside of Iran.
14: Fox's Trey Yingst. President Trump reacting to Canada's plan to impose reciprocal tariffs on the U.S. The U.S. announced 50% tariffs on $20 billion of Canadian goods.
16: The products affected range from wine to hockey sticks to cement. The president has accused Canada of unfair trading practices for some U.S. products like cars, alcohol, and cheese, limiting American access to these markets. President Trump saying on Truth Social, Canada wants the benefits of being a state without being one. They've also charged our great farmers for many years massive amounts of tariffs, no more. But Canadian Prime Minister Mark Carney says the U.S. had asked for too much and offered too little. He says the U.S. had proposed measures restricting Canada's ability to have trade deals with other countries, which he says was unacceptable.
14: Fox's Madeline Rivera. IndyCar drivers racing through Washington, D.C. today for the Freedom 250 Grand Prix. The president taking a lap of honor in the so-called Beast prior to the race beginning. 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
17: 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Just click listen, then swipe right and hear the latest news updates on your time. 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
14: Tropical storm Moke is set to drench Hawaii. Fox Weather's Robert Ray from Hilo.
2: We expect the heaviest potential for over a foot, and that is not a good issue to have. Just 7 days ago, nearly 4 feet of rain fell on the Big Island, causing mudslides, rock slides, and water to come down those mountains. Elevations of nearly 14,000 feet, tearing apart roads, knocking out power structures. In fact, right now, over 6,000 customers still out of power from Hurricane Lala as tropical storm Moke makes its way for a brush on the Big Island. Not going to get as close as Lala, but nonetheless, impacts could be significant.
14: A flood watch is in effect for the Big Island of Hawaii. Forecasters say more storms are expected because of this year's El Nino. The fast-growing Hawk Fire spread early Sunday from the Sierra foothills toward the center of Reno, growing to more than 10,500 acres. Nearly 14,000 homes were ordered evacuated, and the Go Now Zone reached the edge of the University of Nevada campus. Governor Gavin Newsom signed California's controversial Stop Nick Shirley Act into law on Saturday, just days before a radical left-wing operative crashed the journalist's Capitol interview and launched a crude personal attack on him. Assembly Bill 2624 expands California's Safe at Home program to employees of nonprofits that serve people navigating the immigration system. Critics have blasted the measure as a way to intimidate people trying to shine a light on bad behavior. The law takes effect October 1st, 2027. Oil prices remain elevated as ship traffic through the Strait of Hormuz remains low.
4: Retailers are having to push prices upward, and this may amount to about a dime very soon in the next few days, or perhaps quite a bit more.
14: Oil industry analyst Trilby Lundberg of the Lundberg Survey, she says gas prices have dropped slightly in recent weeks, but it's not expected to last. I'm Ann Carrick, and this is Fox News.
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21: 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We'll have our usual guest, 725, Dave Johnson, Pearl Technology. 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

Broadcasting live from Denver, Colorado, it's the Weekend with Michael Brand. 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Text line's always open, 33103, 33103, keyword Micro Michael. You can tell me anything, ask me anything. On Facebook, Instagram, and X, it's all at Michael D. Brown. Go give me a follow. No, I mean it. Near it. Seriously, go do that. There's a machine running behind everything that you did today. And that same machine is going to be running behind everything that you do today. You didn't see it. You never do. It probably brewed your coffee. It ran the red lights on your way in. It keeps your insulin cold and the servers warm and the phone in your pocket keeps it alive and going. It's called the electric grid. And for about 20 years now, we just stopped talking about it. We stopped thinking about it. We stopped thinking about it because it stopped changing. Demand went flat. Electric demand was flat for two decades. So we kind of decided that, well, it's finished, it's built, it's done, don't have to worry, you know, wipe your hands of it, it's done. Don't worry about it. Then AI, artificial intelligence, showed up. And it turned out to be the hungriest thing we've ever plugged in. Let me give you a number that, well, keeps me up at night. It's not a poll, it's not an opinion, it's just a number. Last year, China made 10,087 terawatt hours of electricity. Now, I know that numbers on radio are hard. Now, I know that numbers for some of you are hard regardless. But let me try to dumb it down for our lowest common denominator out there. China made 10,087 terawatts of electricity. We made 4,635. In other words, China makes more than twice the electricity we do, and the gap is getting wider. It's not getting smaller. And China is not slowing down. In one single year, China added about 540 gigawatts of new power. When they added 540 gigawatts of new power, we added 63. They added 540, we added 63, and that is not a typo. They built roughly 8 times what we build on close to $500 billion, half a trillion, of investment. Now, honestly, some of that is wind and solar. Good for them. Go build it. I don't care. But here's what the folks waving the green flag forget and they leave out. China is also pouring concrete for coal. China is approving about 10 new nuclear reactors every year. China is building the firm, always-on power underneath the windmills. They're not choosing. They're building everything. Windmills, coal, natural gas, oil, everything to generate electricity. Now, this isn't left or right. This is math. Whoever has the power runs the factories. They're going to train the artificial intelligence, and they're going to win the next century. And right now, China's pouring the foundation. And what are we doing? Stupid, typical Americans, we're arguing about the permit. Oh, we got to do these processes. We need a permitting process. We need to look at the regulations. China's just build, build, build. And we're like, argue, argue, argue. The timing couldn't be worse. Because that flat line I told you about just went vertical. The data centers that are behind artificial intelligence already eat more than 4% of all the electricity in America. Now, more than 4% just for the computers. And our government's own forecasters say that number grows another 133% by 2030. We're trying to run a new industrial revolution on a grid that we built for a century that thought it was done growing. And the part that nobody tells you, and the part that ought to make you just a little angry, we're still winning. American industry pays about 8 cents a kilowatt hour for power. 8 pennies
a kilowatt. That's cheaper than China. That's cheaper than most of Europe. Cheap, reliable energy is the reason a factory picks Ohio instead of Bavaria. It's the crown jewel of the entire U.S. economy. And we're just sitting on it. The line to connect a new power plant to the grid now stretches into years. Years. You do not lose an advantage like that in some dramatic crash. You lose it the boring way. You lose it through neglect. Utter, sheer, absurd neglect. And that's what we're doing with our grid right now. So two countries, but one lesson. If you want to see how the story ends, let's look at two countries, same continent, same rules, opposite bets. Let's go back to 2023. Germany switched off its last three nuclear reactors. Working reactors. Plants that ran just fine. And what did Germany get for that? Higher electric bills. There's one analysis I found that says that German power would have been about 23% cheaper than it is now if they just kept those three nuclear power plants running. Instead, they got, 23% higher rates, a recession, and factories quietly shopping for the exit. Now, let's just go a little south and a little to the west. France made the opposite bet 40 years ago. France went all in on nuclear power. And today, France runs the cleanest, most self-reliant big grid in the entire developed world. 95% of French electricity comes out of the wall with almost no carbon. It's cheap. And nobody in Paris, is lying awake, worried about whether the lights are going to turn on or not. Same neighborhood. One country unplugged what worked and one did not. And notice something. This was never really about renewables at all. Germany didn't get hurt because it built wind. Germany got hurt because it turned off power that already worked. You better mark that down. Let me be straight about the engineering, because I don't want to sell you a fairy tale either. Wind and solar are cheap and they're clean, and we should build them, but the sun sets and the wind quits. But hospitals don't. A steel mill shouldn't. The wind quits, the hospital doesn't. An AI data center really, really doesn't. You need firm power underneath all of it. We need nuclear power. The new small modular reactors. Natural gas is the bridge that we cross while we build. And here's the thing, we're not short on that technology. We've got the technology. We're short on permission. In this country, reactor takes longer to approve than to build. When I make jokes about, we're arguing about the permits, we're not. It's not a joke. That's what we're really doing. We've got the technology. We're short on the permission. In this country, a reactor takes longer to approve it than it does to actually build the stupid thing. And it's not an engineering problem. It's a policy problem. But they want to tell you it's an engineering problem. It's not. So what we actually do, honestly, it's not complicated. Build the firm power. Drain the permitting swamp. Actually string the transmission lines instead of just studying the stupid things for another decade. And start treating electricity the way we treat, say, aircraft carriers or semiconductors as strategic national infrastructure. Because that's exactly what I think that it is. And look, I'll take my share of this. I'm as guilty as anybody. For 20 years, I flipped a switch that came on. I never once asked, who's keeping it that way? I think too many think the machine was finished. We've done everything we can do. That's a mistake. The machine is never finished. We just stopped feeding it. The tragedy here is we wouldn't be losing a fair fight to China. We can lose a fair fight and live with ourselves. The tragedy would be forfeiting a fight we are winning right now. Forfeiting it out of pure neglect because, we just couldn't be bothered to build. Electricity policy is economic policy. It's national security policy. And the country that powers the IA age, that'll be the country that leads it. And if you're saying to yourself right now, I hate AI.
I don't want to do that. Okay, then you want to live in a third world country. Go do that. I don't. I'll be right back.

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14: Hey, welcome back to Meet with Michael Brown. Glad to have you with me. I appreciate you, appreciate you tuning in. It's kind of interesting because there was, I forget how it came about. Maybe somewhere I just, you know, when I'm driving around, I'm kind of half-assed listening to the news. But something about they now expect that Social Security will be defunct, or at least there will not be enough money coming in to pay the benefits, and the year is now, I think, 2030. Maybe it was 2032, but it's somewhere in the next 4 to 6 years. And I'm thinking, well, I wonder if Congress is ever going to do anything about that. I wonder if they will. What would have happened if George W. Bush had privatized part of our Social Security. Well, I've got every number, the part that nobody tweets about, and the receipts. You may have seen this post before. In 2001, George W. Bush proposed a partial privatization plan for Social Security so you could put 10% of your contribution into the markets. People rejected that. This. We can now see that if it had passed, the 10% that went into the markets would have outperformed the 90% the government manages. The program would be solvent, and the average Social Security recipient would be receiving 2 times what they currently receive. The worst bet you'll ever make is betting on government. I read that and thought, holy cow. That's clean, that's confident, it's righteous, and guess what? It's wrong in almost every particular, in ways that are more interesting than if they were just simply right. So I think we ought to do an autopsy on this idea, since you're going to, over the next, I think, probably particularly in this election year, you're going to start hearing about this. So let's go through all the numbers, and then later on, if you want to check my math, you can check my math. First, there's some things that that post scrambles. Two different things get smashed into one sentence. Back in 2001, Bush created a commission, the President's Commission to Strengthen Social Security. In December of 2001, it published 3 reform models, and that's it. Nobody voted on it, and the public didn't reject anything. The plan that actually got fought over came in 2005. That was after Bush had won re-election. And here's what that really offered. A worker could divert up to 4 of the 12.4 percentage points of that payroll tax into a personal account. So it's not 10% of your contribution. It's closer to a third of it. And it was capped at $1,000 a year. To start, that was to start, rising $100 a year plus wage growth, and it was voluntary. So for most workers, that $1,000 cap meant the real diverted slice was smaller than 4 points. So 10% isn't the number. 2001 isn't the year. And rejected by people, that's not how it died. So right now, we're 0 for 3, and we haven't gotten to the good part yet. That post-moral rests on you being the fool who passed up a gift. The record says just the opposite. First, fresh off the 2004 election, Bush did step up to a microphone and he said, and I quote him word for word, "I earned capital in this campaign, political capital, and now I intend to spend it." So he spent it on this. Personal accounts became the centerpiece of his second term. In fact, the White House ran a 60 stops in 60 days national tour trying to sell this idea. Literally trying to sell it. It never even got to a House or Senate committee markup. It never got a floor vote in the House or the Senate. It collapsed by the end of 2005, opposed by every Democrat, and most interestingly, opposed by a nervous chunk of Bush's own party, conservative Republicans. So this was not a missed opportunity that a lazy public just slept through. It was a maximum effort presidential push, but it lost on the politics and the merits. So if you want to argue it should have passed, that's fine. But if only Bush had tried is unavailable. He tried as hard, I think, as a president can. So here's the honest way to test a number. Don't call your own witness, call the other side's witness. Get that number. The most rigorous counterfactual on exactly this question comes from Andy Biggs, a former Bush administration Social Security official who's about as sympathetic to private accounts as anybody writing today. In 2025, he modeled what workers retiring in 2025 would have gotten after 15 years in the system. Let me just kind of give you his results. If you're a worker but a very low earner, your benefit versus today would be up about almost 6%. A low earner, up almost 8%. A medium earner, up almost 3%. a high earner down about 1.6%. And the maximum earner, you would have been down about 4.3%. Now, the best cases are single digit. Roughly the bottom 70% of workers come out a few points ahead. Higher earners come out behind. Nobody doubles. 2X means plus 100% bigs. The sympathetic expert lands really around 3 to 8% for most people. So that viral post that I read is off from the plan's own champion by a factor of about 20. So I went looking for any serious analysis that supports the idea that it could have doubled someone's benefits. And I just couldn't find one. It appears to be a truly invented number. So why isn't it double? Stocks do beat bonds over time. So where does the money go? Into a string that post never mentions. You see, the 2005 plan came with an offset, a clawback. Every dollar you diverted into your account was tracked in a shadow account that grew at a set rate, roughly about 3% a year after inflation. In the account version, the realized treasury yield minus 0.3 points. So at retirement, that shadow balance was converted into an annuity and subtracted from your traditional Social Security check. Translate that into cowboy English, you were borrowing from the government at about 3% to buy stock. So if your investments beat 3%, you kept the difference. If you didn't, you lost. Over a long horizon, the stock market usually clears that bar, but not always. That flips the whole slogan, doesn't it? I'll be right back.
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Hey, welcome back to the Weekend with Michael Brown. Glad to have you with me. You may recall at the top of the hour, as I do in one of the rules of engagement, I ask you to follow me on social media. And I made the joke that, yes, we've got the lawsuit by these attorneys general against Meta, Facebook, and Instagram. And they're seeking trillions of dollars in damages. Hundreds of billions all the way up to trillions. We don't know what it's going to be. That got me to thinking, wait a minute, we've played this game before. And we're always told that these lawsuits are for the victims, right? And they keep winning giant settlements in victims' names. Where's the money go? You ever thought about that? I do. That's what I do in my spare time. In 1998, the states won the largest legal settlement in the history of the nation. The tobacco companies agreed to pay something like $250 billion. And at every podium, from every governor and every attorney general, you heard the same beautiful sentence, this is for the victims. So let's take that sentence seriously. Because we can now do something that we could not do in 1998. Now we can check. 25 years is enough time to follow the money all the way to the end. And what happened to the tobacco money is not a scandal exactly. I mean, nobody stole it in the middle of the night. It's actually worse than a scandal. Because everything I'm about to tell you was legal. It was routine. And I think it's about to happen again at a scale that makes the tobacco deal look like just a rounding error. So let's talk about what was promised, where it went, why it keeps happening, and what I probably don't have room for, an honest version of what an honest version would look like if we really did it the right way. Start with the number that everybody spends and that nobody sources. There's the 1998 Master Settlement Agreement. Had the major tobacco companies paying the 46 settling states an estimated $206 billion over the first 25 years. Add in the four states that had already settled on their own, which are Mississippi, Florida, Texas, Minnesota, and you get about $246 billion figure that people usually quote. Either way, that's a boatload of money, arriving every year into perpetuity. But here's what it didn't come with. It didn't come with any real requirement that the states spend it on tobacco, on health, or on the people who got sick. You can see the results in the state's own budgets. In fiscal year 2024, the states pulled in $25.9 billion from the tobacco settlement and their tobacco taxes combined together. $26 billion. Out of that $26 billion, they spent $728 million on programs that are actually designed to help people quit smoking or to keep kids from starting smoking. That's 2.8%. You see, I think oftentimes we forget the difference between $25.9 billion and $728.6 million. Because $728.6 sounds an awful lot more than $25.9. Well, in this case, the ratio turns out to be pretty bad. 2.8%. Under 3 pennies on the dollar. Under 3 cents on the dollar actually went to doing something. And then one state, Maine, they fund tobacco prevention at the level the Centers for Disease Control says the job actually requires. One state out of all 50. As a group, the states put about 22% of what the CDC recommends. Meanwhile, the tobacco companies spend roughly $8.6 billion a year marketing their products. Now, I know you don't see it on TV, but you see it other places. So for every dollar the states spend fighting tobacco with the tobacco money, the tobacco industry spends about $12 pushing the other way. This is such a scam. Where do the other 97 cents go? Wherever the money was needed. The Government Accountability Office looked at the early years, and they found the states using huge chunks of their settlement payments to plug their general budget shortfalls. Oh, the fund kept the name. It just stopped having anything to do with the thing that the name referred to. Now, we know people genuinely were harmed, right? Real smokers got real cancer.
the companies really did hide what they knew about addiction and disease for decades. So that part I don't think we should dispute. It's not, and it's ugly. A giant judgment is, I think, one of the few tools that can actually force a corporation to change its behavior. And after 1998, smoking rates did keep falling. And money, as every budget officer would tell you, money's fungible. It went to the general fund. Doesn't automatically mean that it got wasted. A dollar of settlement money that backfills a budget really could free up a dollar somewhere else for something good. So a legislature somewhere in the state choosing to spend a windfall on schools or roads, I can't call that corruption. That's a policy choice made by people that you elected in your state. All that's true. In fact, I'll grant every word of that. But it still doesn't get people off the hook for four different reasons. First, if the money isn't actually tied to the victims, then why don't we stop selling it as being for the victims? The dishonesty, I think, is the sin. It's not the spending. Say something like, okay, we're going to sue tobacco and companies, and we're going to put the money in the general fund. So at least voters would know what they're getting for the lawsuits, right? That'd be the first thing. Just honesty, what you're really going to do with the money. Second, money is fungible. That really cuts both ways. Fungibility is exactly the mechanism by which a fund labeled for cancer patients quietly becomes a road paving account. And there's nobody accountable for that switch. Well, the same fact that lets you defend it lets them hide it. So remember, yeah, money is fungible. I get it. You got this windfall, and you use the windfall to fill the budget hole so you could go do something else. In Colorado, we do it for something stupid like build a bike lane somewhere. Third, there's deterrence and compensation. Deterrence and compensation are two different goals. And these lawsuits sell you the second one, compensation, to try and justify the first one, the deterrence. And the size of the check is defended always in the name of the victims. The money is then spent as if the goal was to just punish the company. Come on, pick one. This whole deterrence and compensation, we've got to remember two different things. Art, what are you going to do with it? Tell us. Just tell us. Fourth, and the biggest smoking tell of all, smoking really did fall after 1998, but it fell for a whole basket of reasons. Higher cigarette taxes, indoor smoking bans, there was just a general shift in the culture. There were those decades of the Surgeon General warnings, oh my God, the old pictures are going to die, and the, you know, people on TV telling, you know, they'd have the, I forget the device you use so they could talk, you know, they could talk in the air. Crediting the settlement spending for the decline, when only 2.8% of it went to cessation programs, I think that gets cause and effect almost exactly backwards. And this is not a one-time mistake. If tobacco were the only example, you could call it, well, it was a hard lesson learned. It isn't. Think about the opioid settlements. The opioid settlements included tens of billions of dollars extracted from the drug makers, the distributors, and the pharmaceuticals. Again, explicitly what? For the victims. And for what for the victims? Addiction crisis. That's being tracked right now by independent groups like KFF Health News and the Johns Hopkins teams at the Opioid Principles. What they're finding rhymes. It's not completely a mirror, but it rhymes with what happened in 1998. Some of the money's really doing good work, but a lot of it is quietly backfilling budgets. Or it's buying equipment with only a loose connection to treatment. Or the money's just sitting parked. It's just sitting there, parked, waiting for somebody that needs care. And those details, best I can tell, vary widely state by state, which is exactly why it's worth watching your own. But let me bring it home to Colorado for a moment. I'd love to tell you that Colorado kept the tobacco money pure. We didn't. Of course we didn't. Over the years, Colorado has reached into its tobacco settlement cash fund in really sly budget maneuvers
The legislature has literally passed bills to transfer that settlement money to cover other needs. So Colorado's not a villain here. It's just a normal state doing the normal thing, which I think is, well, that's my whole point. The normal thing is the problem. And here's why it matters, particularly this month and not just as history. Colorado is now one of the four states, California, Kentucky, New Jersey, Colorado, leading the trial against Meta in an Oakland courtroom as we speak. So the same state whose tobacco money mostly became, well, just money, is now standing at a new podium, pointing at a new program, saying the old sentence for the victims. Or, as Nancy Pelosi might say, for the children. But this one, just in terms of scope, is, well, magnitudes of order different. It's the Weekend with Michael Brown. Text lines open 33103. Don't forget, subscribe to Substack, heckofajob.com. It's free. I'll be right back.

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5: Welcome back to Weekend with Michael Brown. Glad to have you with me. Text line's always open, 33103, keyword Michael. Talking about these gigantic settlements, tobacco settlement, opioid settlement, and now we're suing Meta, Facebook and Instagram, because it's for the children. And Colorado is one of the four states that's doing it. Now, the number attached to the Meta case is $1.4 trillion. Now, that deserves a footnote, and I'll give it one because I don't want you repeating a figure that falls apart when you start to fact check it. The $1.4 trillion is a theoretical maximum. The ceiling you get if you multiply the alleged violations by the statutory penalty per violation. It's not a forecast. And it's almost certainly not what anyone's going to collect. Meta calls it untethered to any claim violation. Every legal analyst, well, I shouldn't say every, but most legal analysts that I look at note that a judgment of that size, that would exceed the company's entire market value, would bankrupt it, which is another way of saying that no court's going to hand that down. So when you hear $1.4 trillion here, the biggest number the math allows, not that's the check that's coming. But the exact size is not the point of this afternoon. Whether Meta actually harmed kids, whether the science supports that claim, that's a genuine legal fight, and that ought to be discussed. It's not a throwaway line. It's probably not harmful to the kids like you would think of cancer. There are a few things that I think we ought to consider. The fix. The part that I owe you is this. If the problem is that for the victims keeps turning into for the general fund, then the fix is to make that switch impossible, or at least embarrassing enough. And I think you could do four things that might accomplish that. Pay the victims directly. If you have an identifiable person who was harmed, the default should be, well, you put money in their hands, or at least in a fund that can only pay their claims. The way, for example, that we did on September 11th and Black Lung and some vaccine injury funds operate, not a lump sum handed to a legislature to spend however it wants to. And if the class, the group of people that are suing, is too diffuse to pay them directly, say it out loud. And then be honest that this is a deterrence penalty. It's not victim compensation. Or two, you could just lock the box. Settlement money ought to land in a dedicated, statutorily restricted fund. And then that could only be spent on purposes tied to the harm. And then you would put a bar on sweeping it into a general fund. States write these locks for other money all the time. The absence of a lock is a choice that a legislature makes. You know, a judge could do that, too. The other thing you do is

clawback back. Build in a clawback. If an audit finds the money was spent outside the restricted purpose, then the officials should have to move it back publicly. No penalty, no discipline. And then, which seems kind of stupid, I would say, show us your work. Every dollar in and every dollar out. On a public dashboard, itemized, updated annually. You know, the opioid trackers exist because the states would not build them. That's exactly backwards. Transparency should be the price of bringing the lawsuit in the first place. I don't think any of this is really radical. It's actually kind of boring, isn't it? And boring is precisely what these deals want to avoid. Because the vagueness becomes the feature. A gigantic check, a $1.4 trillion payout. Wow. That's really got a noble name, but there's no strings attached. That's the most useful thing a politician could ever ask for. It looks like justice, but it spends like a tax increase. And it never has to survive one single budget vote. The victim goes on the poster. The money is the point. Until we make them tie their money to the poster, that's the deal we keep signing in our name with our applause. And the money doesn't do anything. And then just think about the cost, the time, the energy, the resources. Now, I want to set aside the lawyers for a moment, because I is one. I want to set aside the lawyers for a moment simply because it's real easy to focus on them and think about how much time and effort that they are putting into it. Well, as a lawyer, I can tell you I don't care about the lawyers. Because the ones that brought the lawsuits, like the Attorney General in Colorado, the Attorney General in your state, they're getting paid anyway. And in the case of Colorado, the Attorney General in Colorado is doing it because it's a campaign issue. He wants to move on to become governor. So that's why he's doing it. So take the lawyers out of the picture for a moment. And instead, I want you to think about, as difficult as it might be, to stop and think about Meta. Think about Instagram and Facebook. Yes, I know they're gigantic corporations. And you may despise Facebook and love Instagram. You may despise Instagram and love Facebook. You may love both of them, and you may despise both of them. But they're legitimate businesses. They're social media. And they have employees. And they have boardrooms, they have janitors, they have every kind of employee that you could possibly imagine. And they have buildings, they have facilities, they have parking lots, they have server farms, they have everything that you can imagine that a company like this might have. They have PR people, they have lawyers, they have accountants, they have actuaries, they have just any giant corporation that you can imagine. They have all the same employees. Every one of them has a job to do. And now, because of these lawsuits, they either have to hire new people to backfill those experts who come in because they're going to spend all of their time putting documents together, doing all of this work just because of a lawsuit that's being dragged out because, well, in Colorado, again, I use our own attorney general as the example. He's running to be governor, and he loves to talk about this on the campaign trail. I'm doing this for the children. Now, is there any social harm in social media? Oh, I think there is. I absolutely think there's social harm in social media. I also look at the parents and say, I don't care what the algorithms do. Algorithms can do everything. How much time that kid spends on looking at something, that time is something that you can control. The algorithm can do whatever it does. I thought you controlled the children. The next time you hear about these $1.4 trillion lawsuits, just remember this discussion and ask yourself, really? And where's the money going? Hang tight. I'll be right back.

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8: The fire was started by people. I'm Carmen Roberts, Fox News. That's the official word about the Hawk Fire near Reno, Nevada, that scorched more than 13,000 acres and prompted calls for some 90,000 people to evacuate. No details yet on how it started, though. Strong winds are driving the fire and others, including the Bug Fire.
9: We looked at the surrounding area and said, yep, it's time to go.
10: Evacuation orders came for the Helmars last week as the Bug Fire made its way through the Rancho Haven neighborhood. The blaze stopped just short of their home, but some nearby residents weren't as lucky.
8: Will Payne with Fox 11 Reno says the Bug Fire forced Michael Helmar out of his Rancho Haven home last week.
9: That is devastating for those people. When they have to evacuate and they come back and find their house is burnt, they may not know it's burnt until they come back. That shock is just completely overwhelming.
8: And the Hawk Fire is burning out of control. Other fires burning in Nevada and other western states. Attorneys for our teenage killer Carmelo Anthony says they're not giving up on trying to get their client out of prison. A judge in Texas refused to grant a new trial for the 19-year-old, though.
11: The 19-year-old was convicted of murder in June in the fatal stabbing of student Austin Metcalf last year. But Anthony's defense team argued his constitutional rights were violated in his original trial. And at the center of their argument was a gentleman's agreement. Prosecutors and the defense had agreed to keep certain character evidence out of the proceeding. Anthony's attorneys, though, say there were concerns prosecutors would renege on that agreement if Anthony took the stand, so he ultimately chose not to testify. The presiding judge gave no reason for his decision, but prosecutors are declaring a victory.
8: Fox's Madeline Rivera reporting, and Kyle Kirkwood won the inaugural Freedom 250 Grand Prix in Washington, D.C. President Trump kicked off the race by a lap around the track in a so-called beast, the presidential limo. 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
8: The U.S. and Canada move deeper into a trade war, but Transportation Secretary Sean Duffy tells Fox he believes Canada wants to resume trade talks soon.
18: You're going to see Mark Carney come to the table very, very quickly because it's going to be devastating for his country.
8: Fox's Alex Hogan has more from the White House.
11: He wrote on Truth Social saying Canada wants the benefits of being a state without being one. They also have charged our great farmers for many years massive amounts of tariffs, adding, quote, no more. The U.S. will impose 50% tariffs on about $20 billion worth of Canadian goods. Canada, in response to all of this, said that it will be imposing these tariffs dollar for dollar.
8: A safe landing for a young pilot who dodged buildings and beachgoers in Florida.
19: Faith Tankley left Fort Myers headed to the Bahamas, but her journey was cut short after the landing gear of her family's twin-engine plane broke. The 23-year-old, who has been a licensed pilot for 4 years, planned to make an emergency landing in Boca Raton, but then reconsidered, fearing a hard touchdown could spark a fire. Instead, she made her way to the water, avoiding beachgoers, boats, and paddleboarders, and crash-landed in the Atlantic Ocean. It only took a minute for a lifeguard to reach the plane. Tankley was unhurt. Pam Puso, Fox News.
8: Tropical storm Moke is already dumping rain on the Big Island of Hawaii. It's still some 300 miles away. Residents are concerned after last week's Hurricane Lala.
20: It's just an uncertainty, not knowing what could happen or what type of damage we'll could see.
8: And the center of the storm is expected to pass south of the Big Island today. It is the third tropical system in just 3 weeks to affect the Hawaiian Islands. And Hurricane Lala is still out there moving through the Pacific. I'm Carmen Roberts. This is Fox News.
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23: 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Greg will be back in. We'll have our usual guest, 725, Dave Johnson, Pearl Technology. All the latest things to scare you, it seems like. 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

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Now, let's go to Payton City, West Virginia. That's a small town, sits on the Ohio River. There's a glass company there, Paul Wismatch Glass. Wishmatch, if you live in West Virginia and I'm mispronouncing it, I apologize. Paul Wismatch Glass. They've been making colored glass in that place for more than a century now. In fact, 121 years. It employs 35 people. A family bought the place back in 2021. And every single year since then, their health insurance has gone up, and not just gone up, it's gone up every single year by double digits. It now eats about 5% of everything that this small company brings in. That's more than the company makes in profit. So they spend more keeping people insured than they clear at the end of the year. Now, what brought me to Payton City, West Virginia? An article last week in the Wall Street Journal. And the article basically said, hey, everybody's health insurance premiums are going to go up next year, and in many cases, it's going to double. So this year, the owner of this glass company did what he had to do. He raised the amount that comes out of a worker's paycheck. That amounted from about $40 every 2 weeks to $50, $10. So the company is still paying 90% of the bill. The worker covers a sliver of the bill. And a few of the workers did as many people might rightfully do so. They said no. They looked at a $50 a paycheck and dropped their coverage. They walked away from insurance that their own company, their own employer, was paying 90% of, because even that sliver was too much. And the owner, Jason Wilburn, told the Wall Street Journal this: it's both frustrating and sad. Something's got to change. Now, let's just take an assessment here. That boss, the owner, Jason Wilburn, there's a man watching his own people get priced out of the thing that he's trying to give to them. Now, you might not work at a glass factory in West Virginia. But let me assure you of one thing. This is your story, too. You just can't see it as clearly because maybe your paycheck hides it just a little bit better. So here's the number. This year, the average worker with job-based coverage will spend $5,297 on health care. Your share of the premium, plus what you hand over at the doctor and to the pharmacy. Now, that is up $388, almost $400 from last year. Let's call it 8%. And out-of-pocket costs alone, that would be the deductibles, the co-pays, the part that ambushes you, that rose more than 10%. Now, you did not probably, I'm guessing you did not get an 8% raise. So here's the first thing that you've got to understand. You didn't get a raise. What happened is you got a smaller slice of a larger pie. And next year, at least according to the Wall Street Journal, it's going to get worse. Employers are bracing for another double-digit jump. One big benefit firm pegs it at actually 11%. If it does hit that mark, the 11% mark, that will be the steepest increase in more than 20 years and the fifth year in a row that that figure has climbed. So, of course, I want to know why. Where's the money actually going? Well, as I dug into it, two engines, and neither one ever shuts off. Engine number one. The price. That first engine is what the hospital charges. Over the last 10 years, hospitals bought up the doctors. Let that sink in a minute. Hospitals bought up the doctors. If you are in a group somewhere, or you've had a primary care physician, and he's gotten, because I've gotten these letters, hey, I just want you to know that my practice has been bought by XYZ company. It may not say anything about a hospital.
I've just been bought by a company. Oh, I'm still here to serve you. I'm still here. Nothing changes, he says. Nothing changes. I'm still your doctor. Our location is still the same. But trust me, things have changed. The hospitals bought up the doctors. Now, back in 2012, fewer than 30% of doctors actually worked for a hospital system. By 2024, it had gone from 30% to nearly 50%. And when the hospital owns the doctor, who sets the price? Well, we know that. The hospital sets the price. The same checkup, you got the same exam room, the same 15 minutes. That costs more now because now it's got a hospital's name on the bill. Now, you may not see that hospital's name because the hospital has some subsidiary or somebody else owns the hospital that now owns the doctor, and that's the name. Then there's the new trick. Artificial intelligence, AI. Hospitals are literally using AI to comb through your visit and code it up. Find every diagnosis, every wrinkle, and bill it at the highest level that the software can justify. Now, your care didn't change, but the coding for your care, absolutely that changed. And there's one number that ought to stop you cold. In one recent stretch, the rate of a certain postpartum diagnosis in new mothers ran from 4% to over 12%. It tripled. While the actual treatment, yeah, that didn't change. It barely moved. The mothers, they weren't sicker. The billing just got smarter. The hospital didn't treat you anymore. It just charged you like it did treat you more. That's engine number one. Engine number two, the pills. The second engine are the pills. And this one is more honest, so please stick with me on this one. Some of the most expensive things in medicine right now are also some of the best. The weight loss drugs, the diabetes drugs, the GLP-1s, Ozempic and their cousins. They work, and now everybody wants them. Prescriptions roughly doubled in a single year. Across one big firm's client companies, use of those drugs for weight loss jumped 75% in 1 year. With cancer drugs, same story. We're spending about $143 billion a year on cancer medicine now. That's 50%. That's 50% more than 5 years ago. Why? Because the new ones are miracles. They're targeted. They're precise. They're very precise. And they're priced like the miracles they are. This is medicine working. That's the honest part. We're buying better health care than we could 5 years ago. But somebody's got to pay for that miracle. And that somebody is you standing at the pharmacy counter. That somebody, it's you. But then there's a loop. I want to describe the loop. Let's put it all together. The bill goes up, so your employer nudges a little more onto you, a little more out of the paycheck, a little more when the deductible comes around. And some people, like those glass workers I told you about, they just tap out and they drop the coverage. And when the healthy ones drop out, who's left in the insurance pool? The sick ones, which makes next year's price climb faster, which pushes more people out. It feeds on itself. Nobody voted for this. It just arrives every year a little quieter than a tax and a little heavier. That's the loop. But there's something else, too. I'll tell you that next. I'll be right back.

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0: Brown. Glad to have you with me. Text lines open, of course. And if you like what we do on the weekend, I think you'd like the weekday program. And that's very easy to listen to, even though you might live in West Virginia, California, who knows where. All you have to do on your iHeart app is search for a station in Denver, Denver, Colorado, with the letters KOA. 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And I think you'd like it too, particularly if you like this program. So we're talking about this article in the Wall Street Journal from last, I think it was either Wednesday or Thursday, in which they're talking about how healthcare premiums are going to increase this year, and they're going to increase even more next year. And I wanted to know why, so I started digging in. And I've told you about the loop. I mean, think about this. Those workers in the glass plant in West Virginia, they drop out. And the more healthy people that drop out, you end up with the sicker ones. And the sicker ones cost more. It's just it's a horrible loop that just feeds itself. But there's a third item. Let's call it the mirror. And here's the part that, once again, I want to be honest about, because it's the part that we don't like. You know why? Because some of this we do to ourselves. All of us, me included. We want the miracle drug, and we want a low premium. We want the best hospital in town, and we never want anybody telling us no when it comes to our health care. We want everything that medicine can do, and we want somebody else to pay for it. That bill that you're looking at, the $5,297 share that you pay for your employer's insurance cost, it's climbing every year. That bill you're looking at is the honest price of wanting everything, and we don't ration anything. And I don't want to ration either. That's not a hospital problem. That's not a drug company problem. That's not an insurance problem. Those are all real. But underneath every one of them, well, look in the mirror. It's us. It's the most human thing in the world to want everything for the people you love and then flinch at the price tag. Those folks, those workers at the glass company in Peyton City, they're not villains. They're not evil. And they aren't victims of any one bad guy. They're standing where the rest of us are honestly headed, watching the number climb, wondering what gives. Now, something's got to change. And the owner of that glass company in Peyton City, he's right about the thing. And the first thing that has to change is that we stop pretending that we don't know where the money went. Now you know. You know exactly where it went. It went to pay for all of those premiums. Now let me give you some sourcing and some verification. I keep verified facts. I attribute claims, and I keep my own inferences separate. Here's every number that I just talked about and where it comes from, including the two places I'd want a primary document that you might be looking at that you could swear to the exact figures. The workers' bill, that $5,297 up, $388 out of pocket up 10%, that's from Aon's press release called U.S. Employer Healthcare Costs Continue Multi-Year Climb, projected to rise 9.5% in 2027. Aon puts the 2026 average employee cost at $5,297. That's $3,130 in premium share, and then you have $2,167 in out-of-pocket expenses. And yeah, that's up $388. That's 7.9% from last year. And then out-of-pocket alone, that increases 10.2%. Aon also reports that employers covered 82.2% of plan costs and projects that total employer costs above $19,000 per employee in 2027. Now, I want you to think about that number for a moment. Aon, the big analyst, projects total employer costs at about above $19,000 per employee in 2027. So go back to that little statement that I made that you may have glossed over in the very first segment. They spend more keeping their people insured than they clear at the end of the year. So if you have a dozen employees, and those dozen employees, those employee costs for health insurance is $19,000 per employee, coming up in 2027? Of course. What are you going to do? Well, you're either going to lay some employees off. That doesn't really do any good because that hurts your business. And if you hire somebody because you have some new contracts and new orders coming in, that's going to cost you $9,000, $19,000 per employee. So what do? You naturally look at, okay, I've cut costs everywhere that I can. Now, how much can I increase the cost or the price that you pay for my product or service without causing you to go to my competition or to quit buying that product or service at all? Every employer does that. The big companies do it. The small mom and pop sole proprietorships, they do it too. And then when you talk about next year, up 11%, the steepest in 20 plus years for the fifth straight year, that's the Wall Street Journal's reporting of a WTW survey. Now, I could not pull their own release stating the 11.1% figure, so I'm attributing that to WTW as reported by the Wall Street Journal rather than to any sort of WTW document. But it is corroborated in direction because Aon independently projects 9.5% for 2027, and the International Foundation of Employee Benefit Plan, they project a plus 10%. So we're looking at another double-digit-ish year in jump next year. And I think that's very well supported, even if the exact 11% is still looking for a primary source. 11%, I'll just say that one firm pegs it at 11%. That little company in West Virginia, struggling to stay in business, paying $19,000 per employee, some employees are just saying, no, I'm just going to drop health insurance altogether. Think about what that does. For every employee that says, I can't afford that increase, so I'm just going to go without insurance, what do they do when they get sick? Well, they go to the emergency room. You see, we can't blame all of this on, say, illegal immigrants that don't have any insurance at all. Now people are making a conscious decision not to carry the insurance. And when they get sick, they want to get well. So they go to the ER. And who picks up those costs? We do, the taxpayers. So you see, remember that loop I talked about? The loop's just not within the business and their employees and their insurance companies. It now spreads out to everybody from coast to coast, from border northern to border southern, everywhere. We're all paying this. At some point, and I can't make a really cogent argument for it today, but it's my firm belief. When we decided decades and decades ago that we would provide health insurance as an employee benefit, and large companies and small companies had to do it to keep competing, yeah, well, now we're paying the cost of that. We're absolutely paying the cost of it. And the only thing that I can suggest is that we ought to figure out a way to break up the hospitals from owning the doctors, from the pharmaceutical companies owning the hospitals, from all of this vertical integration of the complete healthcare system being just one contained system. I want competition, because competition will inherently bring prices down. I think that's the only way out of this spiral. It's The Weekend with Michael Brown. Text lines open 33103. Keyword Mike or Michael. Hang tight. I'll be right back.
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15: Hey, welcome back to the weekend with Michael Brown. Glad to have you with me. I appreciate you tuning in. Don't forget, text line's always open. I'd be curious about any of you. I'm going to move on to another topic, similar but different. If any of you have dropped your health insurance, and why? What was the cost? What was the dollar figure that made you drop out of that? 33103, keyword Michael Michael, let me know. Now, let me give you a sentence that ought to just stop you cold. A 15-year-old kid shows up at a clinic, and somewhere in the paperwork that follows that visit, a billing code gets attached to it. And that billing code is for something called precocious puberty. Precocious. What does that mean? It means that puberty arrived too early. An 8-year-old's body doing what a body isn't supposed to do for at least a few more years. That is a real diagnosis, and real kids have it. And it is, by its own definition, something that happens to young children. But go back and look at the age again. 15. I don't know. I don't understand how you can't have early puberty at 15. Puberty should have already come and gone. That's not a moral judgment. I don't think it's a close call. I think it's just the calendar. So when the federal government says that it found roughly $11 million in insurance claims for kids aged 13 to 17 billed under that code of precocious puberty, your eyebrow ought to go up. Mine certainly did. That figure comes from a report that the Department of Health and Human Services put out last week. It's titled, and I promise you I'm not inventing this, I'm not making this up, Wolves in White Coats. Made me instantly think about Wolves of Wall Street. The subtitle is about how doctors and hospitals, and I quote, pushed and profited from the fraud of gender medicine. Now, it landed, that report landed without a full rollout. Secretary Kennedy, the head of Medicare and Medicaid, Dr. Oz and Vice President Vance, who referred the thing to the Justice Department, and, depending on which clip you might have caught on the news, they actually floated some prison time. The press release headline said, HHS is exposing fraudulent insurance coding for what it calls sex-rejecting procedures on minors. Pretty big words. Fraudulent? Exposing? So I did the thing that has ruined more than one perfectly good outrage for me for over the years. I actually read the stupid thing. And here's what the headline does not tell you. On the actual question, did they find fraud? The report answers in a voice about four sizes quieter than the press release. It says the results are, and I'm quoting the document now, directional signals rather than findings, and that they, quote, require verification against the underlying records. Oh, I call that a signal. It's not a finding, it's a signal. And that's not me being generous to the other side. Guess what? That's their sentence in their report under their letterhead. So let's do what the report itself asks. And let's actually look at the coding, because some of it is a fair catch, and I think some of it might be what, you know, I might call a magic trick. Start with the fair catch. You know, the precocious puberty one. Billing that diagnosis for a teenager doesn't really make any sense on its face. You cannot have early puberty at 15. That word stops meaning anything. If there's a pattern of that code showing up on 13 to 17-year-olds, that is a genuine red flag, and I think it deserves a genuine audit. So I'm not going to sit here and pretend that it doesn't. If my accountant coded my taxes that way, I'd want somebody to ask him, why did you do that? But now, the magic trick. The bigger number, around $50 million, comes from puberty blockers built under a code that means roughly endocrine disorder unspecified. Let me tell you that again. Endocrine disorder unspecified. The report reads that as doctors slapping a fake medical conditions on kids so that they can cash in. But here's the part the report leaves out. There's a much more boring explanation, and boring is usually where we find the truth. Those puberty blockers? They're the exact same drug. Same molecule, FDA approved, that doctors give to little kids who genuinely do have precocious puberty. So it's one drug, two different uses. And here's the money part, literally the money part. A lot of health insurers will not pay when the claim is tied to the honest code, which is the gender dysphoria code, which, let me make it perfectly clear, I understand that there really is a diagnosis of gender dysphoria. It takes a lot of diagnosis, but it does exist. Well, here, they exclude it. They deny it. So what happens when the specific accurate code gets you a denial, but the vague code gets the kid covered? Well, you get exactly the pattern that this report found. Now, let me be careful, because this cuts in a direction that I think people probably don't expect. If a clinic is coding around an insurance denial, I don't think the goal is to get rich. The goal, I honestly believe this, is to get the patient covered. That's the opposite of the story in the title of this report. Now, is it still improper to put a diagnosis on a medical record that the record itself isn't accurate? Yeah, I think so. Genuinely, yes. A false label is a false label, whatever the reason for it is. And when Medicaid is footing part of the bill, and the reporting says roughly $8 million of these dollars ran through Medicaid, that's your money. That's my money. And it ought to be coded straight, direct, and properly. So let me steal them in all the way. Sloppy or evasive coding on the public dime, I think that's a very real problem. And somebody should go pull the records and find out, hey, what happened here? Look at the size of the gap between that sentence and the sentence on the press release. Quote, somebody should pull the records, end quote, is not what the report says. Quote, we have exposed fraud. One is a lead worth chasing. The other is actually the verdict. And the report, the actual document, not the podium, knows the difference. It wrote the words signals, not findings. I think they wrote that on purpose. Somewhere between the report and when they went to do the press release, so somewhere between the report and the microphone, signals turned into fraud, and fraud turned into prison. And nobody stopped to pull a single one of the records the report said that we ought to go pull first. That's a tell. When your own report tells you, in writing, to verify before you conclude, and then you hold a press conference to conclude anyway, haven't you kind of told on yourself just a little bit? You've shown me you were more interested in the headline than doing the homework. So here's where I land, and I'll try to be as fair to them as they weren't to the doctor. Go investigate the coding. Please, go investigate the coding. The teenage precocious puberty claims especially. Pull those records. And if somebody was gaming the system, then tell us that with the receipts in your hand. I'll be right here for that story, and I'll report that story. But the standard for sending a doctor to prison was never a report with a catchy title. It ought to be evidence, verified, against the record. The report had one honest, careful phrase in it. Oh, these are signals, not findings. Yeah, you know what? I just think the people who published it ought to have to live by it. Now, if you want to read the report yourself, it's the U.S. Department of Health and Human Services, and it's titled Wolves in White Coats, How Doctors and Hospitals Pushed and Profited from the Fraud of Gender Medicine. It was released back little over a week ago, August 13, 2026. It's only 64 pages. You can read it for yourself and see if you don't find that same phrase, signals, not findings. It's The Weekend with Michael Brown. Hang tight. I'll be right back.

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Brown, The Situation with Michael Brown, you hit that subscribe button, leave a 5-star review that helps us get the word out. 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So do me a favor, subscribe to the podcast. So Dr. Tony Fauci and Hunter Biden, I don't think are the only lowlifes that belong in prison to receive the undeserved mercy from Joe Biden's auto pen and those pardons that he gave out. Nor is somebody named Shaquan Seth, the only criminal whose latest arrest was easily predictable. Here's what the New York Post reports. Walter Lee Muhammad, 46, appeared in federal court on possession with intent to distribute controlled substances charges in the Northern District of Georgia on Thursday, a few weeks ago, federal prosecutors said. What's the story about? Well, he was found in possession of large quantities of heroin and fentanyl. The Post reports, Muhammad's most recent run-in with the law comes less than 2 years after then-President Biden commuted his decade-long sentence for a February 2020 federal conviction of possession to distribute fentanyl, according to prosecutors. So, here he is again in federal court on charges of possession with intent to distribute controlled substances in the Northern District of Georgia, and his sentence for possession to distribute fentanyl was commuted by President Biden back in February 2020. I would just suggest that if Biden really cared about the tens of thousands of Americans killed by fentanyl every year, he would not have opened the southern border. And there are plenty more where Muhammad came from. Muhammad was one of 1,498 federal prisoners whose sentences were commuted by Biden on December 12, 2024, according to the prosecutors. The damage inflicted by Biden or his handlers or whoever executed the auto pen will continue to unfold for years to come. And that's just one example. One example of how that open border, those commutation of sentences, will continue to haunt us, I think, for years and years and years. And we should never, ever let the public forget about that. Another story. The Minnesota Department of Human Services bestowed upon Salman Ahmed Almi the Outstanding Refugee Award for Entrepreneurship. I wonder what kind of skills that implies. When you are named Salman Ahmed Almi and you get the Outstanding Refugee Award for Entrepreneurship. Well, National Review, the website, provides a little bit of confirmation. Elmi, a native of Somalia, was charged last week with 3 counts of aiding and abetting theft by swindle and 5 counts of aiding and abetting theft by false representation. Now, Elmi and his accomplices allegedly ran 4 agencies that they used to bill more than $4.5 million to Medicaid since 2023. Now, go back to the beginning of this hour where we talked about, hospital bills. Our hospitals are now buying up doctors, their medical practices. And as I pointed out, that many people that drop insurance when they get sick will just run to the ER. And if they qualify, they'll get on Medicaid. Well, here is a Somali refugee running four agencies that they used to bill more than $4.5 million to Medicaid since 2023. Now, that wasn't the only entrepreneurial activity that they engaged in. According again to National Review, Elmi and his associates allegedly recruited young women who were homeless or struggling with addiction, housing, or finance problems. They then rented apartments in the women's names using fake pay stubs, and then enlisted those women in a pay-for-sex scheme. Wow! I mean, we are getting bent over left and right, forwards and backwards all the time by illegal aliens or refugees who come here under protection of some sort of refugee or asylum law. And what are they doing? They're ripping off, don't forget those workers in that glass plant that I talked about in West Virginia. Those are the people that

are getting screwed and dealt over with by these kinds of people. But nowadays, the big money is coming from big government. Prosecutors argue that Elmy billed Medicaid for more than $1 million in services that were not provided or not eligible. He and his co-conspirators are accused of falsifying documents to get Medicaid reimbursements. Now, this dirtbag has been released from custody until his next court hearing. So at least we may be able to get a Somali colonist to maybe pack up and go home. It's unbelievable to me how we just accept these things and move on. It's, at some point, we will say enough has become enough. One last point. Cliff Connolly, he's a member of the Democrat Socialists of America Steering Committee. He offers an indication of where DSA members like Alexandria Ocasio-Cortez and Zofran Mondani will steer the country if they can exploit their growing control of the Democrat Party to seize power nationally. If you've been listening to the weekday program, you know I would have talked about Florida. I talked about Florida on Friday and what the election in Florida means for the rest of the country, because a DSA member won in a congressional district in Florida, the reddest of red states. Now, I think she will get her rear end beat come November, but nonetheless, it shows they are everywhere. Natalie Winter shared a clip from the Varn Vlog podcast episode called The Revolution in Democracy, Marxist Unity Group's Vision for DSA, released last month, in which Connolly shares his, quote, hatred of the United States Constitution. And additionally, he describes the Constitution as an obstacle that the DSA will have to get over in order to instill the revolution. Now, Connolly's stated wish, he actually wants to replace our system of government, the most successful in history in terms of allowing a free people to flourish, with a, quote, revolutionary democratic socialist republic, which could be expected to resemble, oh, I don't know, the Democratic People's Republic of Korea. Despite the 100 million killed by their own Marxist governments just last century, do you know that nearly 60% of Democrats have a favorable view of socialism? Now, those who don't will go along, apparently. Chuck Schumer, Hakeem Jeffries, they're all too cowardly and, frankly, in my opinion, unprincipled to put up any resistance. People like Connolly, they could end up running the government, leaving us with a choice between, oh, I don't know, civil war and slavery. The Democrat Party is actually in the throes of their own revolution. Chuck Schumer, the Senate Minority Leader, Hakeem Jeffries, the House Minority Leader, they both have refused to speak out against the Democrat Socialists of America. And instead, they talk about the big tent. The big tent has a big giant nose under the flap of that tent. And it's the Democrat Socialists of America. They're now saying all the quiet part out loud. Abolish the Senate. Abolish the president. Have just one House of Representatives. Do everything by democracy. One person, one vote. Which always leads to chaos, always leads to a revolution, and always leads to communism. If you don't think so, look at American, look at world history. Everybody have a great Saturday. I'll see you next weekend.

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9: A fast-growing wildfire did not start naturally. I'm Ann Carrick, Fox News. The Hawk Fire destroying homes in northwest Reno, Nevada. Fire Battalion Chief Shane Akerson.
10: We can confirm that the fire was human-caused. However, that is still undergoing active investigation and don't have further details provided at this time.
9: Some 90,000 people asked to evacuate, at least 6 people injured. The Hawk Fire began Saturday and quickly grew to 20 square miles, spreading across the Nevada side of the California state line. The fire moved exceptionally fast Saturday night, jumping over fire trucks and making it difficult for responders to get to hot spots. Iranian officials threatening a seismic response to President Trump unleashing an economic D-Day against the country as traffic through the Strait of Hormuz continues.
11: Reports indicate that crossings through the Strait of Hormuz are up 400% over the past 2 weeks. This comes as the U.S. is overseeing vessels that are currently stuck in the Persian Gulf out through a safe southern passage. The passage allows for millions of barrels of crude oil to be exported each day. Iran's parliament speaker and top negotiator Mohammad Khalibov posted to X over the weekend saying, "We've received numerous messages from neighboring countries about shaping new security arrangements and economic cooperation in the region. The United States put the security of every single one of its allies at such risk through bullying and pure disregard for their foreign interests for the sake of Israel." While President Trump indicated that talks with Iran have stopped, he says the United States is having trouble figuring out who to deal with inside of Iran.
9: Fox's Trey Yangst. Oil prices remain elevated as ship traffic through the straits remains low. Oil industry analyst Trilby Lundberg of the Lundberg Survey.
12: Retailers are having to push prices upward, and this may amount to about a dime very soon in the next few days, or perhaps quite a bit more.
9: Gas prices dropped slightly in recent weeks, but she says it's not likely to last. 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
9: Closing arguments may begin Monday in the Massachusetts trial of Lindsay Clancy, who strangled and killed her three young children.
7: The defense has argued Clancy was in the throes of postpartum psychosis. On Friday, the defense rested its case shortly after calling one of their experts to the stand, Dr. Philip Resnick. Resnick testified that Clancy, in a psychotic state, believed she was doing what was best for her children and thought they would be better off in heaven. Prosecutors argue Clancy killed her children deliberately. The state's rebuttal witness, Dr. Avram Mack, testified that he found no evidence of psychosis and thought Clancy seemed to know the difference between right and wrong.
9: Fox's C.B. Cotton. President Trump reacting to Canada's plan to impose reciprocal tariffs on the U.S. The U.S. announced 50% tariffs on $20 billion of Canadian goods after talks collapsed.
16: The products affected range from wine to hockey sticks to cement. The president has accused Canada of unfair trading practices for some U.S. products like cars, alcohol, and cheese, limiting American access to these markets. President Trump saying on Truth Social, Canada wants the benefits of being a state without being one. They've also charged our great farmers for many years massive amounts of tariffs, no more. But Canadian Prime Minister Mark Carney says the U.S. had asked for too much and offered too little. He says the U.S. had proposed measures restricting Canada's ability to have trade deals with other countries, which he says was unacceptable.
9: Fox's Madeline Rivera reporting. Tropical storm Moke is set to drench Hawaii with potentially more than a foot of rain 7 days after 4 feet of rain on the Big Island from Lala. Lala tore up roads and knocked out power. More than 6,000 residents remain in the dark. A flood watch is in effect for the Big Island of Hawaii. Forecasters say more storms are expected in the coming months because of this year's El Nino. I'm Ann Carrick, and this is Fox News.
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18: 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Greg will be back in. We'll have our usual guest, 725, Dave Johnson, Pearl Technology. All the latest things to scare you, it seems like. What's going on the internet and what you should be looking out for. 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
20: Welcome to Week in Review, a recap of events and issues pertinent to Central Illinois. I'm WMBD Radio News' Caleb Kelch. The Center for Prevention of Abuse holds its 38th annual duck race this weekend. WMBD Radio's Julia Bradley spoke to CEO Carol Myrna about the event and how it supports the organization.
21: What number duck race do we have this weekend?
22: We're at the 38th annual duck race. Hard to believe 38 years in a row, but 38 years strong.
21: Wow. Now, I know the ducks typically sell out every year. Where are you guys at right now?
22: We have 2,100 ducks left to sell. So I switched from we have to hurry and sell all the ducks to get your ducks before they're gone. We want to make sure that we're sold out, but the community always rallies and comes around, and we're thankful for that. But we've got till Saturday at 1, and we need to sell those 2,100 ducks, and I have every confidence we're going to be able to do it.
21: Now, tell us what some of the top prices are. I mean, besides the number one prize, tell us what some of the top prices are for the duck race.
22: So 15 lucky ducks, of course, top prize $10,000, as you said. Second prize is $5,000. $2,500 is the third prize. And then we go into some actual prizes that have been purchased, like an iPad package, a travel package that would include a gas card and luggage and a gift card to hotels.com. We've got a Skyline calendar, a Bird Buddy feeder, some really fun things that I know I'd like to have. So I think everybody else will really enjoy if they're able to get one of the lucky ducks. And all that happens Saturday at Eastside Center. Fun starts at 11 and races at 1.
21: Now tell us how the race actually works. I know there's like a huge slip slide, right?
22: There is a 1,000-foot water slide that the East Peoria Fire Department is very kind to construct for us. And all 35,000 ducks that have been adopted will be in a giant Caterpillar dump truck that will dump the ducks out on that water slide. And there'll be some fire hoses to encourage their swimming. And they'll head all the way down that hill. It's really fun to watch. And the first 15 ducks across the finish line win prizes for the people that adopted them at $5 apiece. It's a great deal, and the odds are wonderful. 35,000 sounds like a lot of ducks, but it's a really fun way to make a real serious difference in the work that we do at the Center for Prevention of Abuse.
21: Now, have you guys had some photo finishes where those ducks are so close?
22: You know, there's usually maybe two or three that are really out front for no particular reason other than that's just the way that they came off the truck. And the ducks go on randomly. It doesn't matter if you bought them the 1st of June or if you bought them 30 minutes before the race. And it's usually three or four of them that head down first. And we've got a team ready to pluck up the ducks that come across first. And we're very adamant about that. We are very careful to make sure that it works like it's supposed to.
21: Now, of course, this is all fun and games on the day of the duck race, but what that money those ducks do for the Center for Prevention of Abuse is pretty amazing. Tell us about that.
22: It is. All the services that we provide to survivors of abuse is 100% free of charge and 100% confidential. So the funds that we raise from our signature fundraiser, the duck race, go 100% to client care. So that could be somebody staying in the shelter. It helps pay for their food, for their essentials while they're staying with us. Perhaps we're helping them find a place to live. All of that is where the duck race goes. But it also goes to therapy. We have a team of 10 master's level therapists that see people whether their abuse happened 3 hours ago or 30 years ago. And we're there, and those services are free, and we believe people when they come to us. We have elder abuse. People that go out into the community, and when we get a phone call about alleged abuse, we'll go to that person's home where they're at, and we will meet them where they're at to talk about what's happened and let them know that we're there to help. Human trafficking is a big part of what we do. We not only help survivors with whatever the care is that they need, and we're one of the few downstate providers that do that, but we also educate. We share the institutional knowledge that we've gained over the last 51 years and all of our services to talk about what does this abuse look like? How do we stop it before it starts? And that we're here for you and we want to help care for you if you've already encountered it. But abuse of adults living with disabilities and our prevention education is always an important part of what we do. Last year, reaching over 42,000 students with lessons about how to keep their bodies safe, peaceful conflict resolution, healthy relationships, empathy, all the things that we want our kids to know from a social and emotional learning standpoint. So really important stuff. We serve over 6,000 people a year, just mostly from Central Illinois. So we're really blessed to be able to do that. But I think if our services were not there, it would be very much noticed by the community.
21: Now, I know that the Center for Prevention of Abuse is in Peoria, so people, you know, may not know how far out your services go. Aren't they throughout the state, really, aren't they?
22: For some of our services, so everything we do covers Peoria, Tazewell, and Woodford County. And we're the only agency in the state that has all the sanctioned services that we do under one roof. So that's a big job. But then for a couple of our departments, we stretch into Fulton, Marshall, and Stark counties. But for human trafficking, we are funded and sanctioned to cover anywhere we're called to go, typically throughout Illinois. And we have trained many communities for what is human trafficking? What does it look like? What do I do if I think I've spotted it? And how do I keep myself safe? So really important messages that actually help bring clients to us that need help, but also help keep communities safer and more peaceful. So that's a big job, the entire state of Illinois. We're bringing more people on board to help with that. It's even though human trafficking's been around forever, it's still fairly new to a lot of people. So we are encouraging other victim service providers to join us because it's so big. It's the second largest crime in the world, and there's room for everybody at the table. But how lucky are we to be able to play a leadership role at the Center for Prevention of Abuse?
21: Absolutely. And you guys have a 24-hour hotline, too, don't you?
22: We are available 24 hours a day, 7 days a week. Does not matter if it's Christmas morning, middle of the night, middle of the workday. There will be a human in Peoria that will answer the call at 1-800-559-SAFE or 7233. And we will walk them through whatever it is they're going through, or if they've got questions about how do I help somebody I care about. We're there to be able to provide guidance and advice, but also if somebody needs a safe place to come, we're most certainly going to welcome them and talk them through that.
21: Now, Carol, you've been with Center for Prevention of Abuse, I know, for many years now. What is it that you see the biggest changes since you joined Center for Prevention of Abuse?
22: You know, when I started, which was in 2015, we were serving just under 5,000 people a year. We're now serving over 6,000 people a year. I don't think that there's more abuse because abuse has been around for a very long time. I think that more people are discovering the Center for Prevention of Abuse, where we are and how to find us. Since all of our services are free and confidential, there's very little barrier when you are ready to receive services to actually asking for help. The hard part is getting to the point of being ready to ask for help. It's very hard. It takes a lot of courage to find your voice. And there's a lot of reasons that people can't reach that point for a while. But when they're ready, so are we. And I love being able to share that with people and opening our doors. So when people want to say, hey, what's behind those doors? Let's take a look. I want to share that with people. It's a place of joy. There's a lot of hope and a lot of people that work there. We have 150 staff that absolutely love being able to make a difference in the lives of people in the community. And everybody knows somebody that's been affected by abuse. So it's closely connected to everybody in the community, whether they may realize it right now or maybe later.
21: Okay. And again, that's where the money from the duck race goes. It funds all of that programming that you've mentioned the last several minutes. That's where that money goes directly, right?
22: 100% of duck adoptions will go directly to all of those care and services that we provide people, mostly, again, from Central Illinois. So it stays local. And we are very fortunate to be a great investment, but also be able to use that money wisely with people that really need it.
21: Okay, Carol, one more time, tell us where people can get their ducks before Saturday's race. We know you may sell out. I mean, we hope that you do sell out, but how do they find the ducks right now?
22: So the easiest way is to go to duckracepeoria.com. A couple of clicks. It's very simple to be able to adopt your ducks. Usually within less than 3 or 4 minutes to be able to get that done. So duckracepeoria.com. But if somebody is averse to using the computer, and that would be people like maybe my mom, she doesn't want to do that. She wants to get on the phone and call somebody. Call our main campus at 309-691-0551. And Selena in our front office will be absolutely delighted to help somebody that calls that wants to buy ducks. So we'll take care of you, but get them while supplies last. We're getting close.
21: Again, the duck race is Saturday. What time does it start at Eastside Center?
22: Sun starts at 11. So food trucks, a live band, some games for the kids, and then the race is at 1 o'clock. So come out and join us.
21: Carol Myrna from the Center for Prevention of Abuse, thank you so much for filling us in today.
0: After the break, how to handle chronic nuisance problems in Peoria.
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20: Welcome back to Week in Review. I'm Caleb Kelch in the WMBD Radio Newsroom. There's an issue raising some alarms throughout the community in Peoria. Chronic nuisance problems. What can you or the city of Peoria do when it comes to issues with neighbors and neighborhoods? WMBD Radio's The Phil Luciano Show talked to Community Development Director Joe Doolin about the matter.
31: You know, lately in Peoria, there's been a lot of talk about chronic nuisance properties and how to best address them. We're talking mostly about apartment rental properties. With us right now to discuss possible options, and this is to put some teeth into code enforcement, make life better for renters, all good stuff on that end. Talking about this right now, Community Development Director Joe Doolin. Joe, once again, welcome to the show.
32: Thanks for having me.
31: So I've seen some of these stories that have popped up recently, last few weeks or whatever. The one, if we could start at the base here, is what are some of the nuisance concerns that have been cropping up that have got the attention of the city?
32: Yeah, so, you know, the city of Peoria is in a fairly strong position to address kind of housing issues in our community with some of our code enforcement tools. What we've discovered, kind of what we're looking at, is we kind of lack some of the stronger ability to address some of the nuisance issues that happen at apartment complexes or even houses in general. So when we talk about nuisance items, it means, you know, if there's constantly parties at the property, if there's criminal trespass in different areas, if there's just kind of any elements of crime that are continuously occurring, the city can hopefully with this ordinance, if council decides that they want to go that direction, be able to put some parameters on it where if you keep allowing these to happen as a property owner or manager, then you need to make some other decisions on how you're going to prevent that going forward. And I think our police have an excellent ability to address the crime when it happens, but hopefully these things put in place allow crime to be prevented going forward too.
31: And not by any means to give short shrift to those issues, because obviously if you live there, you want those things taken care of. But is this a matter of the city has noticed an increase in these, or is it just, hey, we now have the, we've been looking into this and now's the time to take care of it?
32: Yeah, I don't think we've necessarily seen a giant increase kind of in the complaints or what we're seeing at these properties. I think, you know, with multifamily apartment complexes, you're always going to have a certain amount of issues just with a more dense population there. I think what we saw and why the changes are coming forward now is a need to update the ordinance. It hasn't been updated in quite a while. We went through a lawsuit a few years back that kind of forced us to keep the ordinance in place the way it was, and that's expired. We're out of that, so we can make some changes. And I think some of the changes we identified address the concerns that we're seeing. I think the main point of the ordinance is to put some of that responsibility back on the property owner to police their own site, and that takes a little bit of pressure off the police department about having to proactively do that. I think, you know, with everyone, resources continue to be limited, and their more departments are stretched thinner, and these types of ordinances and the things that this ordinance could create an apartment complex to do would just put some of those proactive measures in place and hopefully alleviate some of the stress put on our police department.
31: And when would this ordinance be talked about, voted on, that kind of thing, these changes? Is that coming up really soon? Or?
32: Yeah, so the ordinance was put in front of council as a first reading at the last meeting about last Tuesday. They deferred it for 3 weeks, so it'll come back in about 3 weeks' time for council for another discussion. Council might still have questions, so they might defer it. So probably you're looking kind of late fall if this does get passed to go into place.
31: We'll get into some of those specifics in just a second. I know one of the ideas, Councilwoman Denise Jackson proposed that if for the bigger apartment complex, 50 units or more, they'd have to have two staff members on site, an on-site property manager, one or two security guards, video surveillance, which is admittedly a really great idea, but it would seem to be along the lines of, well, if we had police on every street corner, we'd reduce crime. This would all work, but it just would cost too much money, right? And isn't that where the city is with that sort of idea?
32: Yeah, I mean, I think when you just look at the logistics of that, it obviously is great for those apartment complexes because you are making them safe there if there's more security presence there, but it's also just not a super realistic for those apartment complexes to operate that way. It's a very complex discussion but essentially they're capped at a certain amount of rent they can even charge at a lot of these apartment complexes. So there's not even ability to raise rent on tenants to collect, to go after
31: gotcha.
32: These fees. So the amount of money it would pay to do all those things just don't equal out with what you could collect in rent. Thus, we already have kind of a lack of affordable housing in our community, and that could potentially make it worse. So I think that's what staff kind of offer an alternative of, you know, acknowledging and appreciate Council Jackson's concerns about trying to make these apartment complexes safer, but let's try to kind of fine-tune it, maybe only go after the ones that are causing the largest issues, and let's see what we can do to kind of work with them to put these security measures in place to hopefully keep the housing open, keep it running, but just make it safer.
31: Gotcha. We are talking with Joe Doolin. He is the Community Development Director for the City of Peoria. And when this issue of the changes in the ordinance comes back, what are some of those aims, what are some of those changes, some of the teeth that the council is considering?
32: Yeah, it doesn't actually drastically change a lot what's already in the place. We've had a nuisance ordinance for years. You know, past council have really championed the use of it. So we have one in place. We've utilized one in the past. What this does is changes the time limit a little bit. The previous ordinance wasn't completely clear about the parameters. So essentially it said if you had three instances, so three types of crime, three trespassing or three like that in a 6 month period, but it had to be related to one unit in an apartment complex. The way that's written, it's almost impossible for a property to ever be considered a nuisance ordinance.
31: This would have to be really out of control, crazy, for that many.
32: Correct. This would expand it to within a year, so three instances in a year in the entire unit. I mean, in the entire apartment complex. In addition, it expands one of the things that could cause you to qualify for this is if you're in your common areas or your common spaces, you are not addressing trespassing issues. One of the things we have heard is people trespassing in common areas, sleeping under stairs, and the management companies not proactively looking in those areas, cleaning up those areas. And this specifically would allow us to also qualify them as a nuisance ordinance if they met that criteria. So those are just the main two changes to what we're looking at. And then it also gives our administrative hearing officer process a little more teeth to what they could require an owner to do. You know, we don't want to put in so many things that they go out of business, but we do want to make sure that they come to the table, they talk with us, we put together a plan with the police department of what could realistically be done to change the quality of life for the residents of that apartment complex.
31: Because your job, you're not trying to jam them up like, aha, gotcha, it's, hey, we need to make this better.
32: Yeah, and we've seen kind of in more in my world than in the police world, but in code enforcement, you know, when we get in front of an apartment complex, we know about the issue and we communicate with the apartment complex owner. We usually get good results. And I think this nuisance ordinance allows the police to have a similar path forward with these property owners to say, hey, we could fine you. We could do this. We don't want to. So come to the table. Let's find a solution together. Let's work how we can make lives better for your tenants by addressing these issues so you can continue to run a profitable business and the city of Peoria can continue to have good quality, affordable housing.
31: You brought up that interesting example of the trespassing of people hanging out or even sleeping on a property, which is one of those that maybe those of us who don't live in these big apartment complexes don't even think about. Is that an element, Joe, of the tenants having people over and staying unauthorizedly, or is it a matter of people without housing finding a place to sleep and just, you know, staying for the night, that type of thing?
32: Probably a little bit of both. I mean, I think that the reality, and it's no secret that in Peoria, the last few years we've really been trying to address the homelessness issue in our community and have made some strides, but we continue to see it out in the public. And you know, when someone who's unsheltered and it's raining, they're looking for a place to stay that's safe. They're not necessarily very picky with where they go and don't go. And if there's open access to one of these, or they know someone in the building and they can go to a stairwell, that's at least better than sleeping outside. So you know, there is a sense of compassion that we have when we're trying to approach the situation, and I think that's part of the plan we can put together with the police and the apartment complex is, okay, when you see this happening, what kind of resources can we connect that person with? Who can you call to provide some outreach efforts to try to see what they need to get help that they do? And so that's why if we can kind of work together on a plan to address those issues, we can also kind of also make it a positive to see what sort of resources we could offer to those that need help.
31: Because that helps the person who's looking for shelter and needs shelter that time. Meantime, the folks who live there, they're like, well, we don't know who these people are. And they're not necessarily trying to be not compassionate. They're just, you know, they got families and whatnot, right?
32: Yeah, and I think that's exactly what we're trying to do is kind of, you know, we understand where the tenants are coming from. At council, 3 weeks ago, some tenants in an apartment complex came and kind of expressed their concerns and fears of what they're living with. And we don't want to hear that. I mean, it's heartbreaking for someone to kind of not feel safe in their apartment complex or not feel safe where they live. And whatever we can do, whatever tools we can refine, we want to try to do that. But we can only do so much without the cooperation of the property owner or property manager. And the changes to the ordinance allow kind of a more forced cooperation with us from them.
31: Gotcha. And again, when is that going to be considered again by the council?
32: I believe it goes back to council in about 3 weeks.
31: Okay. Interesting stuff. We'll be following that. Joe Doolin, Community Development Director for the City of Peoria. Once again, thanks for joining us.
32: Yeah. And I just, and you know, we really appreciate kind of getting the message out there about safe, quality housing in our community. If anyone's listening and you are experiencing issues with your apartment complex or the property you're living in, best way to let the city know to get a code inspector or the police out there is to go through Peoria Cares. You can call 494-2273 or go to the city's website and download the Peoria Cares app. Both are great opportunities to let us know, and staff gets to them pretty quickly.
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7: Welcome back to Week in Review. I'm Caleb Kelch in the WMBD Radio Newsroom. A Click It or Ticket enforcement campaign is very active in the community. Peoria police officers joined WMBD Radio's The Greg and Dan Show to discuss the campaign happening now through Labor Day. The effort is to help keep drivers and passengers safer on the road.
2: There was a release that came out the other day. Our friend Simone sent it out and said that the Click It or Ticket program is enforced from now all the way through Labor Day, all over the state of Illinois. It's 200 agencies involved in this, including the Peoria Police Department. And the effort is to, the effort is to keep us safer. We're driving, I think, anecdotally, we're driving different than we used
3: and to. And more distracted than we ever have.
2: And we've got some officers in. We'll start with, Lieutenant Chad Oberly. Hi, Lieutenant Oberly. How are you, sir?
4: Good. How are you?
2: You are a traffic lieutenant. This is your purvey. This is your day-to-day. I can't imagine what it must be like for you to just drive as a pedestrian or a civilian and not go nuts.
4: Yeah, it can be frustrating seeing all the dangerous driving out there.
2: Is it worse than... How long have you been an officer?
4: I've been a police officer for over 29 years. Yeah. I spent 7 years as a traffic officer with our department, and I believe it has become worse.
2: And do you have a theory, private or otherwise? Is there a theory why it's worse?
4: Well, I think part of it is the distracted driving, cell phones and all that. We didn't have a lot of that back when I was a traffic officer.
3: I was just telling you, off air, I saw a guy, I could see a cell phone kind of mounted to his left, and he's driving, Greg, watching a movie. I'm like, that's nuts.
2: Yeah, it doesn't surprise me, I guess. Speed, is speed worse than it used to be?
4: I don't know if it's worse. I think it's always been an issue.
2: Yeah.
4: So we do what we can to try to stop that, mitigate that, but I think it's always been
3: an
4: issue.
3: Okay, so one of our listeners what lives on Sterling, kind of that area, and he said the number of people who run red lights, he goes, it's gotten bad. Now, here's my question, though. Going down Knoxville, there's a group of us. We're doing 45, maybe 50. But we start to come to a light. Okay, and I don't know distance and conditions, but we're all looking around like we're all going, right? Because if one person puts on the brakes, there's going to be an accident. So there's a difference between using or what I call massaging the yellow. And I told my kids when they're driving, when you get a green, sit for 2 full seconds and watch because someone may. So how? Where's the difference? For us drivers, where's the difference and what are you really looking for?
4: Well, running a red light is running a red light, no matter how many people do it.
2: Guilty. So, you're guilty.
4: So if you cross over into that stop line or into the intersection when it's red,
3: and
4: that's
3: it turns,
4: a violation.
3: Okay, but what if it's yellow and then turns red?
4: Well, as long as you're past the stop line or into the intersection while it's yellow, that's okay.
3: Okay.
4: That's proceed with caution, so that's okay. But if it's red, that is a violation.
3: And we're seeing more of that.
4: Yes, I think so.
2: Yeah. Sergeant Chris White's here. He's in the traffic department, too. How you doing, sir? Good to meet you.
5: I'm good. Thank you for having me.
2: Well, your thoughts on all of this? What makes you, as an officer and as just a human out there, what do you worry about? When you see people driving, what are you worried most about these days?
5: Well, my biggest worry is just safety. Like you mentioned a couple things, those yellow to red lights. We see a lot of the turning left on red in front of cars that have the green. We see a lot of that. So just safety and awareness. You guys mentioned the distracted driving with the cell phones. Put your phones down. You can check that email. You can check that text message later. If you need to make a phone call, pull over to the side of the road.
3: Or you can talk to someone later.
5: Yeah, exactly. That's right.
2: Talk to me about seatbelts. Seatbelts has been the law for a long, long time in the state of Illinois. Most of us, I think, automatically just do it without thinking about it. But some people don't. Can you tell from the car, from your car, that I'm not wearing a seatbelt?
5: Absolutely, we can tell. There's different things. I'm not going to reveal our secrets of what we look
2: for.
5: Don't
2: tell the secrets.
5: Yes, definitely, we can tell.
2: I love that you can tell, because when you see videos of people going, no, I was wearing it. I just unbuckled it. Yeah, I saw you 10 minutes ago.
3: Yeah.
2: That is hilarious.
5: One of the funny things with seatbelts, I might add, is that we find people often that have a buckled seatbelt, but the seatbelt is buckled not properly
2: behind
5: them. It's buckled behind them, and they think, well, my seatbelt was buckled.
3: No, that's because they don't want to hear that constant dinging.
2: Exactly. Okay, man, it's okay. It doesn't hurt to wear your seatbelt. That cracks me up. Traffic officer Mike Bischoff is here. Hi, Mike. Good to see you, sir.
6: Good to see you.
2: So you're out there on the front lines every day pulling us over, right?
6: Yes,
2: it's okay.
6: Sir.
2: Do people get mad at you? Primarily. Because if you pulled me over today, Greg, you're going 12 over. I probably know I was doing that. And I'd be like, okay, I'm sorry.
8: I would say 9 times out of 10, I can get a thank you at the end of the stop, even if enforcement
2: way to go, Mike. Way to go.
8: Yeah.
2: Do you guys get worried? I'd like all three of you to chime in on this. I am a guy that likes to watch stuff on my phone, TikTok or Reels, and a lot of the algorithm that I get is traffic stops. where I see the officer come up with a cam, and then there's an exchange, and I get incensed about how weird people are. Do you think it's bad that that's out there? That all of the, do you watch those videos, Chris? Do you watch those videos?
5: I do not.
2: Okay, do you watch them, Mike, at all?
8: Yeah, I watch some of them.
2: It's what I worry about. I worry that that might be negative to you guys. Like, that we all get puffed up or something. And then the next time I'm going to talk to an officer, I'm going to say, yeah, well, you don't know the law. And then we have this whole thing. Chad, your thoughts on that?
4: I can see some positive and negative with it. You know, the positive I see is it's a good training tool for us. I've shown a lot of our younger officers some of these videos.
2: Yeah.
4: So we can learn from
2: the experiences.
4: Oh,
2: that's a good idea. Yeah. Yeah.
4: So that's a big thing. Learn how to talk to the people who say the things in those videos, because that's the negative side, is sometimes those things catch on.
2: Okay, here's something that we don't understand. We talk about it semi-frequently on the radio, and that is that Dan and I come from an era of the 60s and 70s. We went to high school in the 70s, right? And I don't know if you guys know this, but people in the 70s smoked weed.
3: Yeah.
2: And now there is a weed that is different than the weed that happened when we were kids.
3: I was on Sheridan, and there's nobody there. It was like 10 in the morning. No cars, no people, and I could smell weed in my car. I had to look around to see if someone was in the back seat smoking.
2: It is so pungent and so apparent that it's happening. How do you have to handle that? How do you handle that? If you smell it as you're it must happen to you. Is that enough cause to pull somebody over?
4: Well, the laws have changed on that recently.
2: Okay.
4: And the state of Illinois has made it a little more difficult to do it based on the smell alone. So what we look for is their driving habits to see if they're violating the law, you know, having any dangerous driving or anything like that. So if there's a traffic violation, then certainly we can stop them proceed with that knowledge.
3: Or Greg, if they can't see out of the car.
2: Well, yeah, the Cheech and Chong video.
3: I've seen that. Yeah.
2: Michael, I'm going to ask you, because you're out there in the front lines every day. When you see somebody and you pull them over, is there a test that you give to see if somebody is under the influence of weed? How does that work?
8: We use the same standardized field sobriety test.
2: Oh, you do?
8: So there's a couple other
2: not
8: things.
2: Not a blood test necessarily or something like that?
8: That would come later on. If we do believe that there's some type of impairment there, we would take them down to the hospital and collect blood and urine if we're thinking that there's some type of drug involved rather than just being a standard alcohol DUI.
2: So, Sergeant, I'm going to ask you this question. Chief Dixon said to us 6 weeks ago, 8 weeks ago, that the categories are running red lights, speeding, distracted, seatbelt. That's what he would like to focus on. Beyond that, impaired is a big one. DUI stuff. In your career, how long have you been an officer?
5: 20 years.
2: 20 years. In your 20 years, are we any smarter about drinking and driving than we used to be, or are we still doing it?
5: I think we're more educated. It still happens. I would think that, you know, now that you mentioned the cannabis usage, we have that element added onto it for the impairment side. But I think as far as like the alcohol side, we're more educated in that, and we've seen some different efforts in enforcement action towards that. But then we also have this cannabis use.
2: That's complicated. That is so complicated.
5: Yeah.
2: It's
5: like
2: unbelievable.
5: Said, it's kind of quite the process.
2: Chief Dixon's directive over the last number of weeks since he first started as our chief is to watch the roadways, and these men in this room are doing so. Back to you, Lieutenant Oberly. You've been doing this a long time, and technology is different than it used to be.
4: Yes, sir.
2: Dan and I joke that when we were young and our dads first started getting tickets because of radar, our dads bought something called Fuzzbusters. Remember that?
4: I do.
3: There
2: was a technology war going on. Is any of that nonsense still out there? Not Fuzzbusters, but do people still like go out of their way to try to be able to speed without getting caught?
4: Oh, I think so. They do. Yeah, there's still those. That technology still exists, just in different forms.
3: Greg, I had someone in my family, not direct, but in my family, got pulled over years ago during this.
2: Yeah.
3: And told the cop, he goes, "Well, my Fuzzbuster didn't go off, and got a ticket for that."
4: Sure. Yep.
2: I have a weird question for you. Is it illegal for me? I'm driving down the road. I'm on 74. Any of you officers can answer this. I'm on 74. I see you set up, and I get past you, and then I flash my lights at other people. Is that a ticket for me?
4: It can be, actually. It's an improper use of your headlights, flashing to someone like that.
3: You know what, though? For a while, when Route 29 in the Heights was known as the ticket area, because people do speed, and I'm like, when you flash your lights, everyone slows down. I go, well, that helps.
2: Well, the ultimate goal, right, Sergeant, is to get everybody safe.
5: That's
2: the goal. And do you ever feel like people misinterpret your intentions? You're not the bad guy. You're the safety guy.
5: Really? Absolutely. Right? Absolutely. No one wants
2: so
5: to.
2: So what do you say to people about that when they get mad at you?
5: You know, it's think about that we're keeping everyone safe, right? It could be your loved one. It could be on the other end of someone driving recklessly, not paying attention, being distracted on their phone or speeding. So just kind of keep that in mind that, you know, you're getting a ticket, but, you know, we might be preventing, you know, an accident or whatever.
3: Greg, what you have to do is separate that moment where you get pulled over and it's like, well, I didn't... to how many times are you driving and you're like, if I would hand him a ticket. And,
2: I do it all the time.
3: All the time.
2: In fact, I'm going to ask these officers after we get the microphone off if I can turn in a guy, because there's a guy I see every morning, every single morning.
3: Yeah.
2: Officer Bischoff is here as well.
3: Oh.
2: You're on the streets every day.
3: Yeah.
2: I want to ask you, what were you going to say? Go ahead.
3: You want to ask about electric bikes.
2: Oh, I do want to ask about electric bikes. We'll get back to that in a second. But when it comes to safety stuff, do you enforce car seats?
8: Yes, if we see car seat violations, that's definitely something else.
2: Is that enough to pull somebody over for? Or is it an addition to?
4: Yeah, if you see like a child standing up in the back seat or something like that, obviously that's some sort of a violation depending on their age. So, yeah, we could stop people for things like that.
2: And what about tags, our license plates? There's a lot of misinformation about that. I see people that have the temporary tags. I swear to God, that guy's had that temporary tag for 3.5 years. Is that an issue? Do you have to watch out for those?
8: Yeah, it's definitely something that we're also looking for is expired registration or the temporary tags, or taking maybe a tag off of some other car and putting it on your car.
2: Oh, that's a good one on the videos. That's not my car.
3: But with all of us driving around crazy and distracted, I mean, I would think there's priorities of pulling people over.
4: Sure, absolutely, yeah. The dangerous driving actions is really the highest priority. We want to keep people safe, and so we look for those things that are more dangerous.
2: We got 1 minute. If we do have a question or a concern, or we actually maybe want to...

0: Peoria Police Department. We got Officer Bischoff, Sergeant Chris White, and Lieutenant Chad Oberle. It's all good to see all three of you guys.
1: Thanks for having us.
2: Thank you, gentlemen.
3: Thank you for having us.
0: And tell the chief we said hey.
4: After the break, motorcycles galore.
5: Stay sharp. 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
4: Welcome back to Week in Review. I'm Caleb Kelch in the WMBD Radio Newsroom. The 79th annual Peoria TT motorcycle races are happening this weekend at the Peoria Motorcycle Club track. 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
0: Hey, man, how are you?
16: I'm doing good.
0: Nobody loves this more than you.
16: That's true.
0: When you walk in the room, I can see it on your face like, this is the week, baby. This is the week.
17: Hey, now, okay. When you look back and where you're at now, are you still amazed? I won't say amazed, but that it's lasted this long?
16: I am. This year's our 79th annual running of a national race. So, yeah.
17: You get big names.

0: Yes, we get all the way from, we get riders from Australia, Canada, all over the United States. They're the best in the business. I say we are the Chicago Cubs of motorcycle racing.
1: Yeah. Dude, it is exciting. Tell me about the club itself before we get to the weekend activities.
0: So the club is a bunch of people that love to ride motorcycles. A lot of them are dirt riders. Yeah. They don't necessarily ride on the road. You know, we have Triumph riders, Harley riders, Honda riders, Yamaha riders. So it's a whole group of guys that just love motorcycles.
1: And does the club own the track? Is that the story there?
0: Yes, we purchased the track in 1934, 80 acres, and the clubhouse and everything's still there.
1: Any chance you know how much it was paid for? How much they paid for?
0: I do not.
1: I bet it is a stupidly low number.
0: Yes.
2: You know, yeah.
1: Oh, my God.
2: And I was driving you by because we were doing some business with a farmer right down the street from you. And every time I go by, I go, okay, this house was here, this house was here. One guy goes, you know what? I'm going to put in a dirt track. Because it's a neighborhood. In the middle of the neighborhood, someone decided to do that years ago, and it's still there.
0: Well, I believe when they built the, or when they bought the club grounds, though, I'm willing to bet there was probably no houses around at the
2: time. Yeah, maybe not.
0: Because most of them are, you know, probably built in the 40s or 50s.
2: Because now it's in the middle of a neighborhood.
0: It is.
1: Okay, so for folks who are not, maybe they've never been to this race, maybe they've never been to the club. First of all, physically tell people where it is, because it's very easy to find. But
0: it's on Cameron Lane.
1: Yep. Just west of town.
0: West of town. You take 116 there.
2: About four miles past the jail.
0: Yes.
2: Yeah.
1: You know, you turn where that big tree used to be. That's what I'd like to tell people.
0: We have signs. There's big signs, billboards out.
1: You can't miss it.
0: Right.
1: And so even if you're uninitiated, maybe you've never been to a motorcycle race in your whole life, tell me the experience that I can bring my kids or my grandkids to this. What am I going to feel and see and do?
0: Well, for one thing, for a pro event, you won't find any place cheaper to go. It's $30 to get in if you buy your tickets in advance. Kids 12 and under are free. Basically, bring a blanket, sit on a hillside, bring a chair, so, you know, get up by the fence. You know,
1: what's allowed, not allowed? Can I bring food?
0: You can bring food. You can bring water, soda, just no alcohol. We sell alcohol on the club grounds.
2: By the way, this year they promise that no one's going to pass out. Because last year was a little hot.
1: It was hot last year. You're going to have a great weekend, man.
0: Absolutely. We're probably going from the record high last year to maybe the record low for a race day, 79 degrees.
1: So. What time? It used to be, forgive me if I'm getting this wrong, it was America's fastest flat track race. Is that the way that was said or not?
0: No.
1: Okay. What was it?
0: It's the jump. Yes, it's the jump. Springfield actually owns the fastest track. It's pretty cool, though. That's a cool race in itself. Okay. But, so the jump. You know, they're hitting that jump at 80 mile an hour, and then as soon as they land, they have to throw the bike to the right. So it's flat track racing mixed with motocross. Basically.
1: Oh, that's cool. And I can sit and watch just there on the hill?
0: Absolutely.
2: And somebody, I talk to someone, I go, is it loud? They go, a lot of times you're up on the hill, you're kind of away, but with a great venue, right?
0: Yeah. So to me, it's like a mini Alpine Valley, you know? So
1: walk me through some of the things that can happen. I'm going to come. I can bring all that stuff. But you got other things happening, too, like Walter Brothers is doing something.
0: Yes, so Walter Brothers, Saturday morning from 9:30 to 10:30, they are doing a free biscuit and gravy up at Walter Brothers Harley-Davidson. They are our presented by sponsor this year. Bruce Walters from Walter Brothers Harley-Davidson, he was actually the founder of the club.
1: How many years ago was that?
0: 1931. So,
1: before we continue on, what were motorcycles like then? Were they just behemoths or were they little? What was the story?
0: They were big back then and no suspension whatsoever. You were on a hard frame, so every bump you hit, if you didn't have a spring in your seat, you felt it.
1: Oh, my Lord.
2: Wow.
1: We're talking with Sean Potts. He's the race director, promoter for Peoria Motorcycle Club and their annual TT race, one of America's great races this Saturday, just right here in our community.
2: Now, I don't know where on the circuit the other tracks are, but how many of people come in and for the first few times go, is this a neighborhood? You know?
0: Right.
2: Because it's it. Because if you go by in Cameron Lane and are not really paying attention, you'll go right by you. You won't even know it's there.
0: Right. Yeah, it's tucked in there. People, we do get people from Australia, California, Florida, Pennsylvania. There's going to be people I've talked to leading up to this week that are flying in that are super excited about it. So,
1: yeah. What are the first race times? When do we start racing?
0: So, gates open at 8 a.m. Practice starts at 11:30, and then
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5: Indy racing makes history. I'm Carmen Roberts, Fox News. IndyCar race happened in the streets of the Capitol for the first time. Drivers whizzed past the Capitol and Washington Monument in the Freedom 250 Grand Prix. Fox's Lucas Tomlinson has more from the scene.
6: The king of the streets, the inaugural Freedom 250 Grand Prix champ, Kyle Kirkwood from Jupiter, Florida. The inaugural winner, the champion, Christian Lundgaarden, and Will Power, the second and third place winners, joining Kyle on the podium. And you know what they had to say? They wish this race will come back to Washington next year in the year after. They had a blast next to the Indy 500. All the drivers we spoke to said this was the greatest experience they had on the IndyCar circuit all year.
5: And President Trump and the First Lady watched the race from the stands.
7: It's turned out to be much bigger than we ever even thought possible.
8: It's an incredible day. I think everybody did an amazing job.
5: Before the race, the president took a lap around the track in his limo known as the Beast. About 150,000 people turned out for this first-of-a-kind Indy race. Fire officials in Nevada say the Hawk Fire near Reno was human-caused, although they did not release details. The fire is burning out of control with calls for some 90,000 people to evacuate.
9: We have 800 personnel working on the incident, and we're working and engaged 24 hours a day and foresee doing that for the foreseeable future. With both ground and aviation resources.
5: And that's Shane Ackerman with U.S. Forest Service. He says the fires caused 6 injuries, 3 civilian and 3 responders. And wildfires are also burning in other parts of Nevada as well as other western states. And President Trump's lashing out at Canada after the trade talks collapsed, plunging the two countries into a trade war. Prime Minister Mark Carney's vowing to retaliate against the U.S. 50% tariffs. 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
5: Attorneys for Carmelo Anthony say they will appeal a Texas judge's decision not to grant the teen a new trial. Fox's Madeline Rivera reports.
20: The 19-year-old was convicted of murder in June in the fatal stabbing of student Austin Metcalf last year. But Anthony's defense team argued his constitutional rights were violated in his original trial. And at the center of their argument was a gentleman's agreement. Prosecutors and the defense had agreed to keep certain character evidence out of the proceeding. Anthony's attorneys, though, say there were concerns prosecutors would renege on that agreement if Anthony took the stand, so he ultimately chose not to testify. The presiding judge gave no reason for his decision, but prosecutors are declaring a victory.
5: A star from the Donna Reed Show dies. Shelley Fabres appeared in the show during its run in 1958 to 1965. The baby boomer icon had a number one hit also with this song.
21: Johnny Angel, how I love him. He's got something.
5: Fabres also co-starred in 3 Elvis movies. She starred in the TV show Coach and was married to MASH actor Mike Farrell. Her family says she died yesterday, surrounded by her loved ones. She was 82. A robot breaks a long-standing track and field record.
14: A humanoid robot breaking Usain Bolt's famous 100-meter world record. A China-based robot called Lightning Bolt running 100 meters in 9.39 seconds at a peak speed of about 14.5 meters per second, or about 32 miles an hour, at the World Humanoid Robot Games in Beijing on Saturday. Bolt's human record of 9.58 seconds was set back in 2009. Stopping, however, was a bit of a different robot problem. Lightning Bolt crashed into a wall and was later carried off on a stretcher. Paul Stevens, Fox News.
5: And Tropical Storm Moke is still aiming for Hawaii, about 300 miles away. I'm Carmen Roberts. This is Fox News.
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17: 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We'll have our usual guest, 725, Dave Johnson, Pearl Technology. All the latest things to scare you, it seems like. 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

Welcome back, Handle on the Law. Hello, Denise. What can I do for you, Denise? Okay, Denise, let me say how this works. I say hello, Denise. You ask a question. What can I do for you? I think she's on the phone waiting for me or listening to the radio because we have a delay of about a minute just in case you say something horrific or I say something horrific, which happens.

0: anyway. And so you have to argue they didn't have a right to do it. Okay, and a judge either agrees with you or disagrees with you. And then you get convicted or you don't get convicted because it's small town, once again, Georgia, local police force, local judge. And, you know, you might or may not get jailed. You may or may not be convicted. And then the other side is to ignore it, and there'll be a warrant for your arrest and never drive in Georgia again.
1: Can't do that. That's my home state.
0: That's a problem. Yeah. And so you get to fight it. I know. You get to fight it. You have no choice, you know. And his question was, do they have a right to do that? Well, not under those circumstances, they don't. But, you know, what are you going to do? Hire a civil rights lawyer? I mean, you're stuck between a rock and a hard place. Marilyn. Hi, Marilyn. Welcome.
2: Hi, Bill. My husband's in memory care unit. Very nice. And I'm very happy with him for the most part. But we had to hire extra help. But then I asked them about a pressure pad beside the bed so they would know when he got up. They said, sure, for $500. The first night we didn't have somebody stay with him all night. He stepped out, ate a bar of soap, paramedics, the whole bit involved. The pad was not there. It was underneath the bed.
0: Okay.
2: My question is, after paying $500, are they not responsible for putting it out?
0: Of course they are. No, of course they are. No. Marilyn, of course they are responsible. And the fact that they didn't put it on and you had bought it for those purposes, they would be liable because that's
2: straight. I didn't buy it. I got them from them.
0: Absolutely. That even makes it a better case for you. Yes, they are responsible for any personal injury. Yep, because they're negligent. I mean, they said, here it is. You spend the money, we'll put it up. We'll use it. And they screwed up. And that's the definition of negligence, Marilyn. Did they do anything on purpose? No. Did they try to harm him? No. So there's no intent for him to be injured, but they screwed up. I mean, it's just that simple.
3: Okay, before we bail out of here and finish the hour, a quick word about your privacy online, the kind that you don't have. If you think you have privacy, you are crazy. Your home address, where you work, where you bank, what you buy, where you buy it, all of that is available online. 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